You know, every year there are a zillion new albums from guys with guitars. You hear a lot of them on this show. So it makes it even more impressive when one of those albums really stands out. I'm Raina Duras. This is World Cafe. There's a good chance you're going to find the new album from This Is Lorelei on a lot of best of lists this year. It's called The Singer in My Band. And maybe you can hear why it's getting a lot of love in this song from it. This Is Lorelei frontman Nate Amos has a real knack for storytelling. He brings in these characters. And then he also is just able to write a catchy folk song. This Is Lorelei. Billy Came Back on the Cafe.

They went on their first U.S. tour in 15 years this summer, and that was on the set list. Keep Feeling Fascination from the Human League. That song came out in 1983, but the first time I really remember hearing it was on one of the radio stations in the video game Grand Theft Auto Vice City. Crashed a lot of cars to that song. Here's a band who basically never stopped touring since they started just over a decade ago. They're called Goose, Your Direction on World Cafe.

You are about to be treated to a live performance from the artist who I think you could say took the top prize at this year's Americana Music Honors and Awards. I'm Raina Duris. This is Live from the Archives on World Cafe. The Americana Awards happened in Nashville on September 16th, and the nominee list for the Artist of the Year category was stacked. And stacked with friends of the cafe. You had Brandi Carlile, Charlie Crockett, Marco Price, Jesse Wells. They were all up for it. But the winner was your next artist, who visited last spring to talk about her latest album, So Long, Little Miss Sunshine. And here is one of the songs she performed during that session. Americana's Artist of the Year for 2026. It's Molly Tuttle. That's Gonna Leave a Mark, live for World Cafe.

0: Thank you.
1: Recorded for World Cafe, Jason Isbell performing Stockholm. You heard that live from the archives today. It's a new one from Remy Wolf. It's called Bottle.

0: Music from Julia Jacklin there. That was Get Away From Me, I Think I'll Love You Soon. An Americana singer who is also really good at Canadiana. Next on World Cafe.
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Hope you're having a good one. I'm Rena Duras with you here on World Cafe. And your next artist is one of the biggest stars in Americana music. But between her work with Joni Mitchell and this cover that you're about to hear, Brandi Carlile has also become a pro at covering Canadian female songwriters with extremely unique voices. She recorded this live at Newport back in July. It's Brandi Carlile covering Alanis Morissette's Uninvited.

Wes Montgomery with West Coast Blues, that track from the Verve album that came out in 1964, Movin' West. I'm Helen Wigger. Thanks so much for your company today. This is Jackie Terrison.

From Nights of Ballads and Blues, McCoy Tyner with Satin Doll, and earlier, Ella Fitzgerald, Sophisticated Lady. It was back in 1964 when the James Bond movie Goldfinger came out. Here's an instrumental version of that tune performed by David Fathead Newman.

pianist Matt Ray with a John Coltrane composition, one which Coltrane wrote around 1960. It's called Satellite. Matt Ray. Well, music of Hal David and Burt Bacharach now as Rob McGaha performs The Look of Love.

Thank you. Thank you. Here's the very latest freedom song to come off the presses. I want to go where you go and do what you do and love when you love.

Serenade in Blue, performed by a quintet of musicians featuring Andy Goodrich on sax, Eddie Henderson trumpet, and Harold Mayburn on piano. Earlier, Joe Williams, I Want to Go Where You Go. I'm Helen Wigger. We'll close with the David Berger Octet.

A great old tune there, played by clarinetist Mort Weiss and his trio. That was Ron Eshte playing guitar. Look for the Silver Lining. I'm Bob Studebaker. I guess a full hour of jazz would be a silver lining. We got it. We're still close to the beginning. Pianist Bill Conliff now. Bobby Shue playing trumpet. This is Silver Auto Trail.

just having some fun with the very best music on the radio. Joe Augustine at the piano, Killer Joe, the tune right there. And before that, that was Roy Hargrove playing trumpet and the tune If I Could. Up next is a recording by Danilo Perez. He's the pianist. And it's a jazz trio with a great orchestra conducted by Klaus Ogerman. The title of this is Across the Crystal Sea.

Sarah Vaughan, Sometimes I'm Happy. And before that, Joe Sample, Tones for Ben. Hope you've been happy with this collection of jazz, and I hope you like this finish for the hour. This is Bella Rosa, played by pianist Benny Green.

Yeah, a very happy crowd enjoying pianist Bill Mays and his trio, Have You Met Miss Jones? And a pretty cool combination now. Mel Jackson playing vibes, leading this session with Eddie Lockjaw Davis on sax, Sweets Edison playing trumpet. This is Blues in My Heart, a tune written by Benny Carter.

A recording there from guitarist Sylvain Luke, that is titled Eraldi. Before that, legendary bassist Ray Brown and his trio, and his friend and fellow Pittsburgher, Stanley Turrentine, playing tenor sax. That was God Bless the Child. And up next is Anthony Wansey at the piano, leading the way through one called The Fang.

Oh, what a great version of Henry Mancini's Moon River right there. That's George Benson playing guitar and Joey DeFrancesco at the organ. A saxophonist now, Jean-Baptiste Illinois Jacquette. The title of this is Sophia.

great old song, a terrific band, and one of the all-time great jazz vocalists. That's Carmen McRae and Bye Bye Blackbird. And time to say bye-bye to this collection of jazz. Dizzy Gillespie takes us out with Tintin Deo.

from the album Organic Duke, when the idea behind it was Duke Ellington associated music with an organ in the mix. Mike LeDun playing the organ, Scott Hamilton on sax there. I'm Bob Studebaker. That song, Blue Hodge, was written by Gary McFarland to honor Johnny Hodges, who played alto sax in Duke's band for forever. Up next, the New York Hard Bop Quintet. Everything I Have Is Yours.

Yeah, another one featuring Mike LaDon, this time playing piano. Jeremy Pelt played trumpet. He wrote that tune. It's called Good Times. And Eric Alexander was featured on sax. Nina Simone, Loves You Porgy, right before that. Up next is what Chick Corea called his new trio. And the tune here is Anna's Tango.

Benny Carter. And Dizzy Gillespie playing trumpet. That's called The Courtship, one of Benny Carter's own compositions. And here's one written by Oscar Pettiford, played by harpist Dorothy Ashby. Frank West is on flute. This is Bohemia After Dark.

from an album titled Duke Ellington and Johnny Hodges Side by Side. It's Duke playing piano there. Johnny Hodges, of course, playing the alto sax. Ben Webster on tenor. And that was called Just a Memory. Before that, one of Duke's tunes, played by trumpeter Clark Terry, Do Nothing Till You Hear From Me. And George Shearing is next. Steve Nelson plays vibes here. I'll Never Smile Again.

Her name is Cat Edmondson, and that, of course, was Carol King's One Fine Day. A Charles Erland tribute band now. Joey DeFrancesco played organ here. Pat Martino, the guitarist, Derek Alexander on sax. And this is What Love Has Joined.

That is Connie Evingson. Yeah, the great old tune, All the Things You Are. Yeah, that's about it for this collection of jazz. To conclude, a man playing flugelhorn from an album called Flugel Gourmet. This is Bobby Lewis now. Only Trust Your Heart.

the polished guitar work of Paul Silberglight on East of the Sun. It is your trusted jazz maitre d', David J., serving you this hour as we now head on to drummer Frank Derrick leading this session on Brubeck's Blue Rondo a la Turk.

That is pianist John Hicks with a salute to Errol Garner's older brother with 12 bars for Linton. Plus, we heard a softer side of Eddie Lockjaw Davis on It Could Happen to You. Next up, a session led by Jimmy Hamilton on tenor sax entitled Mr. Good Blues.

The 1960 live set of the Barry Harris Trio on Star Eyes. It's brass band Ruby Braff now, who plays trumpet on this one, doing You Can Depend on Me.

The snazzy and sophisticated Hillary Cole and you registered there at a small hotel. Time for us to close the hour now with Mr. Basie and his band featuring Frank Foster on These Fools.

the always stately Benny Golson and Company playing his own Grove's Groove. It is your faithful jazz compadre, David J., here with you this hour. Got a taste of Nashville jazz for you up next, featuring Dennis Solee and B.G. Adair's trio on All of You.

classic Oliver Nelson and a stellar ensemble with his best-known composition, Stolen Moments. Plus, we heard bassist Ray Brown with his quartet on the lovely Soulful Spirit just before that. Moving on now to South African piano legend Abdullah Ibrahim to play the introspective Maraba.

The deep blue groove of Hammond organ legend Brother Jack MacDuff on You're Driving Me Crazy. And to keep that good old organ jazz sound going, here is Dave Bram to instrumentally redo the Dinah Washington hit Blue Gardenia.

So well done. Jeannie Bryson in the vocal spotlight with Terrence Blanchard, his group, and strings on Nice Work If You Can Get It. Closing out the hour for us now, it's the twin T-bone sound of J.J. Johnson and Kay Winding playing

Big Apple Jazz Vets Joe Magnarelli and Jerry Weldon co-leading the New York Hard Bop Quintet on Three for Amanda. David J. for Jazz and for you all of this hour. It is Charlie Bird now admitting I didn't know what time it was.

the then very innovative Jerry Mulligan Chet Baker Quartet on The Lady is a Tramp. Plus, we hear the landmark late 50s Louis Armstrong and Oscar Peterson session on Sweet Lorraine. It's pianist Stan Hope up now advising us to be anything.

Such truly soulful sounds from 1958 and the Ray Charles Small Band featuring alto saxist David Newman on Willow Weep for Me. Moving on now to trumpet great Arturo Sandoval saluting Clifford Brown on Brownie's tune, Joy Spring.

attorney Bernie. I admire any guy who knows his stuff. Sure, we blew a couple ventures with the counterfeit debentures. But you win a few, you lose a few, like Bernie says. You keep on hanging tough.

Dave Frischberg, with his clever, amusing, and pretty insightful My Attorney Bernie. Plus, Sonny Rollins with his signature tune, St. Thomas, before that. Closing this hour, the vintage Benny Goodman Sextet on Limehouse Blues.

Could robots give us a leg up? This is Sandra Tsinglo with the lowdown on science. Following a stroke, physical therapy is key for regaining mobility, but it's tough both on the patient and the physical therapist. Little help? Enter Emek Qutubak and team from Northwestern University. They had 8 patients and their therapists wear digitally linked exoskeletons for one session. This allowed the therapist to guide the patient's movement in real time. It also physically supported the patient. And the exoskeleton increased all 8 patients' range of motion compared to one session of conventional therapy. Step length and height also increased, and patients reported feeling a boost in motivation. And that's a big robot-assisted step forward for post-stroke recovery.

Could robots give us a leg up? This is Sandra Tsinglo with the lowdown on science. Following a stroke, physical therapy is key for regaining mobility, but it's tough both on the patient and the physical therapist. Little help? Enter Emek Qutubak and team from Northwestern University. They had 8 patients and their therapists wear digitally linked exoskeletons for one session. This allowed the therapist to guide the patient's movement in real time. It also physically supported the patient. And the exoskeleton increased all 8 patients' range of motion compared to one session of conventional therapy. Step length and height also increased, and patients reported feeling a boost in motivation. And that's a big robot-assisted step forward for post-stroke recovery.

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1: Singer-songwriter Michaela Ann had been going through a string of life-changing events, including the birth of her daughter and caring for her mom after a stroke, all while soldiering through a pandemic without the ability to tour. It would take her 2 years to find the right words that would ultimately find a home on her new album, These Are the Days. Coming up, Michaela Ann plays in studio on the Next World Cafe. In

Singer-songwriter Michaela Ann had been going through a string of life-changing events, including the birth of her daughter and caring for her mom after a stroke, all while soldiering through a pandemic without the ability to tour. It would take her 2 years to find the right words that would ultimately find a home on her new album, These Are the Days. Coming up, Michaela Ann plays in studio on the next World Cafe. In

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1: Singer-songwriter Michaela Ann had been going through a string of life-changing events, including the birth of her daughter and caring for her mom after a stroke, all while soldiering through a pandemic without the ability to tour. It would take her 2 years to find the right words that would ultimately find a home on her new album, These Are the Days. Coming up, Michaela Ann plays in studio on the Next World Cafe.

0: Live from NPR News in Washington, I'm Dave Mattingly. Tennessee Governor Bill Lee says he's ordering an outside investigation into yesterday's failed attempt to execute death row inmate Krista Gayle Pike. She was hospitalized after surviving two doses of lethal injection. Her attorneys say Pike was alive and snoring loudly before being taken from the chamber by ambulance. Catherine Sweeney with member station WPLN was an official media witness to Pike's attempted execution.
1: She lifted her head up and was looking around at one point. She said that there was a spot that was burning and hurting and asked if that was normal. None of it was normal. I covered all the executions last year and most of the ones this year. We haven't seen anything like it. It went really poorly.
0: Pike was convicted of a 1995 murder. Israeli Prime Minister Benjamin Netanyahu is among those praising the wounded pilot of a Fly Dubai flight as a hero. Investigators say the pilot from India was stabbed by the co-pilot but managed to get the cockpit door open, allowing passengers to subdue the co-pilot and regain control. That airliner dropped 16,000 feet in less than a minute before it leveled off and made an emergency landing in Saudi Arabia. At the time, it was headed to Tel Aviv. This is NPR News. The price of diesel fuel in the U.S. remains near record highs. AAA says the average cost of diesel nationwide is about $6.39 a gallon. It costs more than $8 in California. Now a survey by the Federal Reserve Bank of Dallas shows oil and gas executives don't expect diesel prices to return to normal in the U.S. for more than a year. That's even if the war with Iran is resolved sooner rather than later. Sales of electric vehicles in the U.S. have rebounded this year after a drop-off attributed to the end of a government tax credit. NPR's Willa Rubin reports.
2: People heard the EV credit was ending last July. EV sales spiked, and after it went away, EV sales dropped, but this year they have stabilized. About 6% of new cars sold every month now are electric. Meanwhile, sales of hybrid cars this year have gone up by almost 27%, according to automotive platform Edmunds. Sal Iqbal is the general sales manager at the Toyota franchise in Massapequa, New York. He has seen this with a popular minivan that Toyota now only makes as a hybrid.
3: We used to have to literally beg people to take a Sienna, and now we can't keep them on the shelf.
2: Hybrids with gas engines and battery-powered electric motors are fuel efficient, and they often have a lower sticker price than many EVs. Willa Rubin, NPR News.
0: I'm Dave Mattingly in Washington.
4: And for Prairie Public, I'm Dave Thompson. North Dakota's Office of Management and Budget Director says state revenues for the 2025-2026 biennium are tracking very close to the forecast that was given to state lawmakers.
5: A little over a percent variance. You know, unfortunately, it's a negative variance, and we're just a little bit short of the legislative forecast, but it's such a small amount that it's not really a concern at this point, and our expectation is that we'll finish the biennium just a little bit with the legislative forecast, but still with healthy balances.
4: Joe Morissette says the general fund ending balance is now projected to be just under $340 million. Other special funds will be in the black as well. Morissette says there's a small concern over sales tax collections.
5: Well, there's some risk there just because of inflationary pressures where we know it affects consumer spending. The more that is spent on groceries and fuel and those things, that leaves less disposable income for the things that drive sales tax.
4: Morissette says OMB is now working on new revenue forecasts. And for Prairie Public, I'm Dave Thompson.
6: It's Morning Edition from NPR News. I'm May Martinez in Los Angeles, California.
7: And I'm Michelle Martin in Washington, D.C. Good morning. Defense Secretary Pete Hegseth plans to continue thinning the ranks of generals and admirals even as the war with Iran continues.
6: That is what he told hundreds of junior military leaders in a speech Wednesday at Quantico in Virginia. Leaning into culture war flashpoints, Hegseth says he has revived a warrior ethos in the military.
8: The ideological clowns are out. The patriotic cowboys are in, with testosterone testing on top.
7: Here to tell us more is NPR's Quill Lawrence. Quill, good morning.
9: Good morning.
7: So what exactly does Hegseth want to do with the military leadership?
9: Well, he says he's cut 10% of these flag officers already, and he would like to try to reach 20%. And he smiled when he said in the past year these generals or admirals who disagreed with him aren't there anymore. It's pretty unusual. Hegseth has been reaching way down into the promotion list to prevent some colonels from becoming generals and just not giving any explanation.
7: You know, some of these generals were highly regarded. I mean, they had vocal support from Democrats and Republicans, and so this has been controversial. So is it the number of positions he's cutting that critics object to, or who he seems to be going after?
9: No, I mean, a lot of people agree that there might be some bloat at the top of the military ranks, but it's these inferred reasons or lack of any explanation for the names that he is cutting. Air Force General C.Q. Brown, Army Generals Randy George and Chris Donahue, who are widely considered among the best. And he's fired a number of senior black and female officers, and Hegseth has implied in the past that women or non-white generals are DEI hires. He said in his speech that recruitment is up, although that often has a lot to do with the economy as much as anything else.
7: Did he have anything else to say about the war with Iran?
9: Well, he said Iran's conventional forces are destroyed, and so is their nuclear program. He spent just as much time railing against the press corps for reporting things like low morale on these long deployments to Iran and damage to bases overseas, depleted munition stocks. Here's what he said.
8: A free press is, of course, important. But partisan activism that intentionally smears the troops and the historic mission that they're undertaking is fundamentally anti-American. It's sick. It's a national betrayal. It's treason, actually.
9: It's worth noting that the Pentagon hasn't had a news briefing since May, which is also very unusual. Nothing like this during 20 years of sometimes very intense war in Iraq and Afghanistan. And it's also unusual, though I think we're getting used to it, is just how partisan this speech was to a military that really prides itself on avoiding politics.
7: And I'll just note here that he seems to be objecting to reporting that is true. Did he have anything to say about actual Pentagon policy?
9: Yes, he said he's going to elevate the chaplain corps, and he said that faith was a core strength of the U.S. military. And this week he also was announcing that he's going to be cutting civilian tenure track jobs at the U.S. military academies, all within his idea of focusing on lethality. But he also announced a new relationship with five colleges, including one historically black college, to help promote military enlistment. But the biggest news is the creation of a four-star command of autonomous warfare, essentially a drone command, and a project to study innovations on the battlefield, much of which we've seen in Ukraine, and also an effort to disrupt and supercharge the Pentagon's really glacial procurement process. And that is going to involve a couple of names you'll recognize: Newt Gingrich, the former House Speaker, and then two tech billionaires, Palmer Luckey and Elon Musk, who led the president's project DOGE to reform U.S. government spending last year.
7: That is NPR's Quill Lawrence. Quill, thank you.
9: Thank you.
10: Stardate October 1st. This isn't a sound effect from a sci-fi movie. Instead, it's the voice of the auroras on the planet Saturn, radio waves that have been shifted to wavelengths we can hear. They were recorded by the Cassini spacecraft as it closed in on Saturn two decades ago. The radio waves are produced by the complex interplay between Saturn's magnetic field and the solar wind, a steady flow of charged particles from the sun. Motions deep inside the planet generate the magnetic field, which is about as strong as Earth's. But because Saturn is much bigger than Earth, its magnetic field is much bigger as well. It fills a huge volume of space. The magnetic field forms a teardrop-shaped bubble around Saturn. That bubble deflects much of the solar wind, but some of the particles make it through. The lines of magnetic force guide some of them toward the magnetic poles. They spiral in, emitting radio waves as they do so. And when the particles hit the upper atmosphere, they create auroras, shimmering curtains powered by the sun. Saturn is putting on its best appearance of the year. It's at opposition. It lines up opposite the sun. It's closest to Earth, so it shines brightest. And it's in view all night. The giant planet looks like a bright golden star. It's low in the east at nightfall and climbs high across the south later on. You can find out more about the planets in Stardate magazine. Details at stardate.org. For the McDonald Observatory, I'm Billy Henry.
11: Hi, this is Steve Inskeep with NPR News. You know, I'm based in Washington, D.C., but I get a chance to travel around. And this past summer, I was in North Dakota. It was so exciting. It was in the lead-up to the opening at the Theodore Roosevelt Presidential Library. Got to get a look at the immersive exhibits. And also, in Bismarck, I had the chance to lead a discussion with the library's executive director, Robbie Loff. Hey there, Robbie. We were in front of a live audience at the Gateway to Science in Bismarck. I got a chance to see firsthand why the nation's 26th president sought solace in the rough but beautiful Badlands. I also witnessed what Prairie Public means to listeners in North Dakota. It's a vital source of national news and international news and news about North Dakota. For nearly five decades, North Dakotans have started their days with Dave Thompson on Prairie Public. If you value Prairie Public, I urge you to support it with a gift of your choosing. Just go to prairiepublic.org and become a sustaining member today. And thank you, North Dakota, for your hospitality. It was awesome.
4: We thank you, Steve, for being out here. You know, in just a few minutes, we're going to bring you more of Morning Edition. As I mentioned, we talked about AI and air traffic. A story is coming up on that. I'm Dave Thompson. With me, our CEO, John Harris. Hello, John.
12: Good morning, Dave.
4: Good morning. Well, you know, it's been kind of a hard year for Prairie Public. We're not making an excuse, but it has been a hard year. 1 year ago, we lost federal funding and faced reduced state support. But something remarkable happened after that. People stepped forward. More than 2,100 new members joined Prairie Public over the past year. 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Now we're asking 200 of you to step forward in 5 days. We know your own budget might be tighter, too. 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
12: One of the 200. I like that, Dave. We'll start that. You know, be one of the 200 this drive. And, you know, that's what really what this drive is about. Having you come on and be a part, and what comes next for Prairie Public. 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
6: Well, ready or not, artificial intelligence is coming to air traffic control. Now, your next flight could be guided in part by software that uses AI. Here's Transportation Secretary Sean Duffy unveiling the $875 million system last week.
14: There'll be a lot of questions, but I want to be clear. Humans control the airspace. Humans make decisions, but we're just giving them way better technology, way better foresight.
6: The overhaul is supposed to make the nation's crowded airspace more efficient, but it arrives at a moment of rising anxiety about AI, so that means there are a lot of questions. NPR's Joel Rose put some of those questions to the head of the company that's making this software. So Joel, let's start with this company. Who is this company?
15: It's Airspace Intelligence, or ASI. They are based in Boston. It's not a household name, but ASI already does have a solid portfolio of clients, including several of the major airlines and the U.S. Air Force. I talked to the CEO and co-founder, Philip Buckendorf, and you can tell he is very aware of concerns about AI and air traffic control because he brought them up before I did.
16: I want to be very clear because this is important. This is not about automating air traffic control. The AI does the math. The AI does a computation. The AI feeds or generates a recommendation. But the human operator, they make the decision. They are the decider. They are the judge.
15: Buckendorf emphasized the system will not replace human air traffic controllers. Humans are still in charge of keeping planes separated. This software tool is designed for what the FAA calls its traffic managers, to help them make better decisions about flight routing.
6: I love how Buckendorf and Duffy are both emphasizing humans that are in charge here. Okay, but how does it do that? How does it make better decisions?
15: So Buckendorf compares this to chess, where this tool is going to help traffic managers see 4 or 5 moves ahead by looking at a lot of data.
16: We're looking at over 200 data sources from weather, congestion, turbulence, winds, runway closures to figure out what is the most optimal flight path for every flight across the country so that traffic is flowing, flights arrive on time, delays are reduced, cancellations are reduced, which is ultimately what makes a better travel experience.
15: This is similar to a software tool called Flyways that ASI built for airline flight dispatchers, and it's already in use at Alaska Airlines and some other carriers.
6: All right, but this contract, though, with the FAA has got to be a big deal. And I'm sure in this day and age, Joel, that it's got to be prompting some pushback about mixing artificial intelligence and air traffic control.
15: Totally. I mean, anyone who has seen AI hallucinate or make basic mistakes will understand why that is happening. This rollout started with a pilot project around the 3 major airports in the Washington, D.C. area. Representative Don Beyer from Northern Virginia complained that the FAA is using his constituents as, quote, guinea pigs. And I asked Philip Buckendorf how he responds to that and to people's fears about AI.
16: I would say, look at it, see for yourself. But I think a lot of the skepticism comes from actually not knowing. And I totally understand that there is fear about, like, this is AI for air traffic control. But it's not. That's the whole point. The machine never makes a decision. It's a human operator, the air traffic manager. And like, we want that they have the very best technology. We don't want them to run on 1980s software. Who can disagree with that?
6: Bottom line, Joel, I mean, is there any way to know how much this software can make the airspace more efficient?
15: It's a really good question. I've talked to some former and current air traffic controllers, and some of them are skeptical about how big of a difference this will make, especially around our most congested airspace, around major airports and big hubs. The airlines are hopeful this will let the FAA be more nimble around big storms, hopefully be able to recover more quickly if air traffic managers have better data at their fingertips.
6: All right, that's NPR's Joel Rose. Joel, thanks.
15: You're welcome.
4: And just to kind of update our forecast, a few areas of frost possible this morning, mainly in northwest and north-central North Dakota. A larger area of frost might return tonight into tomorrow morning, slightly below average temperatures today through the end of the week. An overall mainly dry pattern expected through the rest of the week, with low chances in the southwest today. Low chances may return Friday into Saturday. Today we're looking for highs mid-50s to mid-60s. We have seen some areas that might be close to frost in the low 30s, basically in northeastern North Dakota. Stanley had a report last hour of 32 degrees, which is the freezing temperature. So there might be some frost yet this morning. 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Our time now, 7:51 Central, 6:51 Mountain. Up next, the Marketplace Morning Report. 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

0: This is because of the big Republican tax and spending law that passed last year, which cut something like $186 billion over 10 years from SNAP. Here's what's changing today. States are now responsible for a bigger share of the administrative costs that come with running SNAP. It used to always be a 50-50 split with the federal government, but now states will take on 75% of the costs. Elaine Waxman is a senior fellow at the Urban Institute.
1: In small states, that might be some millions of dollars. In large states, it could be hundreds of millions of dollars.
0: And there's another change coming next fall, which could also increase the bill that states foot. To minimize these costs, states have stepped up SNAP oversight with more paperwork when it comes to applying for and renewing SNAP benefits, Waxman says.
1: What we've seen since the passage of H.R. 1 last summer is that more than 5 million people have stopped participating in SNAP. It's hard to say exactly what's contributing to that. The best we can tell is a lot of it will have to do with the paperwork burden.
0: She also says there are a few states who believe the new costs will be so significant they may even have to withdraw from SNAP altogether. Let's do the numbers. The FTSE in London is down 0.1%. Dow, S&P, and NASDAQ futures are up in the 0.4% to 0.6% range, with the Dow future up 193 points. The 10-year Treasury yield is up at 5.30%.
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5: 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In just a few minutes, we'll bring you the next hour of Morning Edition. 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We've got those stories coming up. Good morning. I'm Dave Thompson. With me is John Harris, our CEO. Good morning, John.
6: Good morning, Dave.
5: You know, I spent a fair lot of my time of my career at the Capitol, and I can tell you this much. 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
6: Yeah, Dave, our goal, this pledge drive or this opportunity we're giving you, we're looking for 200 folks to make a donation or make an investment, really, in Prairie Public. 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We're looking for, that's it, 200. 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
6: You know, here's one number we're especially proud to share.
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1: Mostly clear to partly cloudy today. Breezy, mainly north and east. Slight chance of rain, that is, in the north southwest. Highs mid-50s to mid-60s. Again, there's a slight chance of rain in southwestern North Dakota. Areas of frost possible tonight. And right now, Williston 37, Minot 38, Minot Air Force Base 39, Bismarck-Mandan 41, Dickinson 38, Hettinger 41, Grand Forks, 42. Grand Forks Air Force Base, 42. Devil's Lake is 43. Fargo-Moorhead, 45. And Jamestown reporting 43 degrees. Coolest temperature right now is in Rugby, where it's 32 degrees. It's also in the 30s in Dickinson, Garrison, and Carrington, and Candu, where 37 is the temperature there. 8 o'clock Central, 7 o'clock Mountain. 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
1: For Prairie Public, I'm Dave Thompson. A big investment's been made in protecting communities from flooding in the Red River Valley. North Dakota's Department of Transportation is now looking at how flooding impacts roadways and other transportation-related infrastructure. A joint study funded by North Dakota and Minnesota is looking specifically at conditions north of Grand Forks. Part of that study includes a public input meeting about the problem areas. Grand Forks County Engineer Nick West says he's encouraged.
5: They're looking at it, and it is a problem, and I'm happy they're looking at it.
1: West says the study will look at conditions from Grand Forks to the Canadian border. Speaking for his county,
5: I'll say from Oslo to Manville, through the Turtle River, getting close to Mackinac, that area sees significantly more flooding than the rest of the county just due to the Red River backing up. And the rest of the county is more localized and it certainly experiences flooding, but not like that Oslo to Manville area. That is extremely tough.
1: West says he's looking forward to getting more detail on the options and alternatives that are being looked at. The public input meeting gets underway at 7 o'clock this evening at the Alaris Convention Center. Fargo police releasing updates on two ongoing investigations that began in the past several days. Captain Matt Christensen says 42-year-old Brandon George was apprehended just outside Lincoln, Nebraska, in a homicide investigation into his mother, Pamela Mendoza. On September 28th, Fargo police were sent to Mendoza's apartment, where she lived with George, in the 800 block of 34th Street South in Fargo, and found her deceased. Brandon George and Mendoza's gray 2014 Toyota Camry were missing. Two investigators are on their way to Nebraska to interview George. Christensen says George faces charges related to fleeing police in Nebraska, in addition to murder charges in North Dakota. Other two individuals were found deceased after an unrelated welfare check in Fargo September 22nd. That happened in the 3100 block of 44th Street South. The identities have not been released yet. Police say after autopsies, no obvious cause of death of either individual at this point can be determined. Christian says toxicology reports might take weeks to come back. He said it is believed the individuals were deceased for a few weeks before that flood. Police say if anyone has information about either case, please contact Fargo Police. Mostly clear to partly cloudy today, breezy, mainly north and east. Slight chance of rain in the southwest, highs in the mid-50s to the mid-60s. Williston 37, Minot 38, Minot Air Force Base 39, Bismarck Mandan 41, Dickinson 38, Hettinger 41, Grand Forks 42, Grand Forks Air Force Base 42, Devils Lake 43, Fargo-Moorhead 45, Jamestown reporting 43. Rugby reports the coolest temperature in North Dakota, right at freezing, 32 degrees. And for Prairie Public, I'm Dave Thompson.
6: It's Morning Edition from NPR News. I'm May Martinez in Los Angeles, California.
7: And I'm Michelle Martin in Washington, D.C. Good morning. Passengers on a flight from Dubai to Tel Aviv are describing what happened on board a Fly Dubai airplane that caused them to make an emergency landing in Saudi Arabia.
6: The plane signaled a distress call on Wednesday after one of the pilots apparently stabbed the other pilot and seemed to be trying to crash the plane with everyone on board. Many of the passengers were Israelis, and officials in Israel are calling it an attempted terrorist attack, although the motive is still unknown.
7: NPR's Kat Longstorff is with us now from Tel Aviv. Good morning, Kat.
8: Hey, good morning.
7: It sounds like a really harrowing situation on that plane. What can you tell us?
8: Yeah, so like you said, the plane was operated by Fly Dubai. That's an airline based in the UAE. There's still a lot we don't know, but Israeli Prime Minister Benjamin Netanyahu put out a statement after speaking with some of the passengers who told them the plane went into a spin and then began to plunge as one of the pilots was trying to sabotage the aircraft systems after stabbing his co-pilot. He said some passengers sprang into action and were able to enter the cockpit after that pilot who was stabbed unlocked the cockpit door during the attack. Those passengers managed to subdue the attacker. Israeli officials released a video of Netanyahu talking to one of those passengers, a man named Yaniv Hanun. Once he landed back in Israel, Hanun's clothing was still covered in blood in the video. He described how he put the attacker in a chokehold and pulled the plane's controls up to try to right it. Hayun says he's a plumber, but he thought to do that after seeing it on a TV show. He also said that there happened to be another flight crew on the plane who jumped in to help land it.
7: That's incredible. You were at the airport in Tel Aviv last night as the passengers arrived there. What was that like?
8: Yeah, it was really hectic. The arrivals area was filled with journalists and family members. The passengers slowly emerged, dragging their suitcases behind them. Some were crying, some smiling, looking relieved, and some just looked really tired. There were also quite a few families with children. I talked to one passenger named Dan Zoller. He was traveling with his wife and two small children on the flight. He confirmed a lot of what Netanyahu said, that he saw three other passengers throw themselves on that co-pilot who was attacking his colleague and capture him. And he said he was trying to just distract his son during the incident to tell him that what was happening wasn't normal.
9: I told him that it's something that happened like once in 25 years. I want him to be calm. And we are happy to come back.
8: That seemed like the overwhelming feeling from people, just happy to have 2 feet back on solid ground.
7: Yeah, I hear people, I think, singing in the background, welcome people back. Do we know anything about the co-pilot who carried out this attack?
8: We don't know much. Both the pilot and the co-pilot are alive. They're being interviewed by investigators in Saudi Arabia. The UAE has also opened an investigation, and Netanyahu has said Israel will be involved. The pilot, who was stabbed, is from India. Both Netanyahu and India's prime minister have commended him. And the co-pilot who did the attacking is from Oman. It's still unclear if he was acting alone.
7: And what's been the response in Israel to all of this?
8: Well, this is the top story here, with the four passengers who entered the cockpit being hailed as heroes who saved the lives of 175 people on board, according to Israeli officials. You know, it comes at a particularly political time here in Israel, as national elections, which will determine whether Netanyahu remains prime minister, are less than a month away. He's been campaigning on this idea that he alone can protect Israelis from the threats that Israel faces. So this incident on the plane will almost certainly be a talking point in the coming weeks.
7: That is NPR's Kat Lonsdorf in Tel Aviv. Kat, thank you.
8: Thank you.
10: 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I cover the intersection of technology and politics, so things like how powerful people and companies shape how we interact with each other, the ways we get information. I report a lot about AI and how it's affecting our well-being and our relationships and also our elections and our democracy. So in my work, I try to help people make sense of these really big changes that are happening in their lives because of technology. So looking at who is making decisions, what are their motivations and incentives, how they can be held accountable. I hope listeners come away feeling like they have a better understanding of these forces at play, and that they feel better equipped to make their own choices and decisions about the role technology plays in their lives. 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
1: 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In just a few minutes, we're going to bring you more Morning Edition. I want to point out a story that's going to come up in the next half hour. It talks about a lapse in the research for this upcoming Super El Nino that we've been talking about. Fascinating story. You'll want to hear that one. By the way, I'm Dave Thompson, and with me right now is our CEO, John Harris. Good morning, John.
0: Good morning, Dave. Good morning, everyone.
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0: Dave, what's that phrase? It's not the size of the dog in the fight. It's the size of the fight in the dog.
1: That's right.
0: Like
1: yeah.
0: That.
1: Yes.
0: Well, probably a bad comparison. We're not. But it doesn't matter the amount. It just matters that you help support. So think about that. At Prairie Public, we understand the responsibility that comes with your support. When you make a gift, you're trusting us to use it wisely, to serve this region, to provide journalism that you can rely on, to create programming that reflects this place, your community, and to make decisions that help ensure this service is here for the future. We take that responsibility seriously. And in return, we're asking those who value it, who value this work, to invest in it. Because when you make a gift, you're making an investment. You're getting something in return. Our goal, as Dave said, is 200 people during these next 5 days. If you're able to participate, we'd be grateful to count you among them. Please go to prairiepublic.org.
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0: You know, we'll return to Morning Edition in just a couple of minutes, but before we do that, we're asking that you think about, you can give us a call, 800-359-4145. We haven't given that number much because we really are encouraging people to go online. But you don't need to make a huge gift to make a difference during this drive. I always say every dollar counts. It's just that you become part of the family. You show that you think Prairie Public is important. Mm-hmm. You know, we talk about starting at $5 a month as a gift. $5 a month, of course, is $60 annual contribution. And Dave, what do you spend $5 on during a day? You know,
1: well,
0: probably a cup of coffee.
1: Yeah, a cup of coffee these days for sure. Yeah.
0: But something like that is what you're giving up. You'll be helping support the programs and services you count on. 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
6: This is Morning Edition from NPR News. I'm E. Martinez.
7: I'm Michelle Martin.
12: And I'm Leila Fadel. You've heard this one before. All's Fair in Love and War. A new series shows love turning into war. And on the front lines, many, many lawyers. HBO's War shows just how unpleasant things can get in what one character calls the biggest divorce trial in British history.
13: You are the wronged party here.
14: You are the wronged party here. There can be no doubt about that.
15: We won't play dirty if we have to.
14: And if they play dirty, we will be total and utter filth.
12: Dominic West plays Morgan, a billionaire divorcing his wife, who's an actress. And if you remember his American accent as Jimmy McNulty in The Wire, prepare yourself for his real accent.
16: The drama sort of lives on the knife edge between love and war, and how when disputes arise, you can either let them go or go to war on them. And because we've got lawyers and because of a lot of money involved, those disputes that would normally be let go are turned into point scoring, and it becomes, you know, I suppose that knife edge between love and war, there's very little that separates the two, and what was a loving relationship quickly becomes really nasty.
12: There's this one scene with you and Sienna Miller, who plays your wife Carla, and you're at the very first step in the divorce. You both have to pretend like it's amicable in front of a mediator. You're both, this is before it gets further, you're both all smiles, kind words, I think holding hands even. But the contempt for each other in this moment is just barely under the surface. Talk about that scene.
16: What I realized in courtrooms generally, but certainly in divorces, people are playing a role, and the role you have to play in front of this mediator is that you are reasonable and you are loving and warm and a completely civilized human being, when underneath you're sort of prepped to be a ruthless and treacherous and trying to screw over the one person that you used to love. And it's supposed to sort of resonate with marriage vows. So we both say, I do, when they say, are you willing to go ahead with this divorce and the battle? And we both say, I do, in a very sort of ironic way.
12: I mean, how did you build your character? I mean, what sort of emotional state are the both of you exploring as actors at the beginning of this when you both decide the divorce is on?
16: I suppose what I concentrated on, apart from talking to Sienna about a little bit about what our marriage might have been like, but Sienna and I, we have a 20-year friendship and a certain familiarity, which was essential, and we sort of let that take care of itself. And then other than that, I listened to a podcast called Good, Bad, Billionaire, where they take a billionaire for every program and they evaluate them, whether they're good, bad, or just another billionaire. And most are just another billionaire, but three are good.
12: Oh, my gosh.
16: And,
12: <they're,
16: laughs> and, you know, an awful lot of them are really bad people. But the three who are good are basically the ones who gave all their money away. And one of them's the duty-free guy. Actually, he's died, so there's now only two.
12: There's only two good billionaires in the world now.
16: There's only two. Yeah, something like that. Because my character is a benign billionaire, which I thought was an interesting oxymoron. And so that was interesting. Trying to work out, he's got to be ruthless because he's a billionaire, but I think he's got a heart and he's trying to do the right thing.
12: What was it like? I mean, you said you and Sienna Miller have known each other for 20 years. What was it like to have a scene partner like her in this show?
16: Our friendship freed us up to be really nasty to each other. And there's nothing more fun than being horrible to someone without any consequences. And she's funny and acerbic and witty. And so we had a lot of fun because we didn't actually have many scenes together. And the ones we do, there's a lot of nastiness going on. And eventually it gets to the courtroom and it was really fun looking her in the eye and trying to bring her down.
12: I mean, the thing about the show is just how many people are employed to oversee the dissolution of a marriage, especially in this case where both are high-profile, wealthy people.
16: Yeah.
12: And it's really clear just how big of a business this was.
16: Yeah.
12: I just wonder what you saw in that as you played out this battle of people who once loved each other.
16: This is where I suppose the show differs from previous shows on this subject. It's seen through the sort of lawyers and how they regard this end of this marriage as a battleground to win over their rival law firms, basically. So it becomes a corporate battle with all the ruthless competitiveness that that involves. And also a third factor being the public opinion. So there's a propaganda war going on as well.
12: I feel like you play a lot of characters in bad marriages.
16: In bad marriages.
12: Yeah, it's like The Wire, The Affair, yeah, War.
16: The Crown.
12: The Crown.
16: I do. I don't know why. I have a wonderful marriage and I love my wife very much. So I don't know what, I suppose.
12: Trying something different on screen.
16: That's what happens when you become a middle-aged actor. There's not much goes on except either you're a tough guy or you're a bastard husband.
12: Did it feel like you were at a cliffhanger with each episode? What happens to Morgan next?
16: Yeah, I mean, he sort of has an audience oscillating between, hopefully, your loyalties keep changing and your opinions of who's in the right keep changing.
12: It's so true.
16: I think I'm definitely on a losing wicket in the first episode, from what I hear from various people who said, oh, they can't stand Morgan. I think one comment was Dominic West has such a punchable face, which is...
12: I mean...
16: So I want to be a bit careful.
12: The first few episodes, I don't know if I can disagree. You mentioned watching rich people and sort of the fascination we have with them, really rich people. So do we also enjoy watching rich people tear each other apart? I mean, are we the audience bad people?
16: Yeah, we love it. I mean, on one level, we love it because obviously you can have all the money in the world and you still have the same problems that everybody has. And on another level, you love seeing high status people going through a situation that terrifies us. It's like Shakespeare's Kings or Oedipus, you know, Greek tragedy. You feel catharsis when you watch high status people go through things that frighten us and things that we would hate to go through and things that we feel glad that we're observers of rather than participants in some traumatic event. And I suppose that's really what drama is. It's a way of finding catharsis about our deepest fears.
12: That's Dominic West. His new series is called War. It's on HBO. Episode 1 airs tonight. Thank you so much.
16: Thank you so much.
1: And good morning to you. In just a few moments, we'll bring you more of Morning Edition. You're going to hear news from the NPR newsroom and the Prairie Public newsroom coming down, and then we're going to talk more about that El Nino research lapse. By the way, I'm Dave Thompson, and with me is our CEO, John Harris. Hello, John.
0: Good morning, Dave.
1: You know, I've had the privilege of being part of Prairie Public's radio services for all of its 45 years of existence. It's a lot of mornings, a lot of elections, a lot of legislative sessions, and yeah, I'll admit to this, probably a lot of bad puns. But there's a reason Prairie Public has made it 45 years. It's not my bad puns. It's you. You who have supported the service from the beginning. And we're asking 200 people to carry that tradition forward during these 5 days of our pitching. $5 a month, a one-time gift. More if you're able. It all counts because you count. Help us reach 200 people at prairiepublic.org.
0: You know, even in a difficult year, you've helped Prairie Public accomplish some very remarkable things. You helped us bring Steve Inskeeps to Bismarck.
1: Yeah.
0: 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You made them possible.
1: Absolutely.
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0: You know, Dave, what was the phrase, I think, in the last year? Defunded, but not defeated.
1: Right.
0: And we're not. We've had to make some significant adjustments. due to the loss of funding. But we're still standing because of people like you. 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And Dave said, for 45 years now plus, listeners have made statewide radio from Prairie Public possible. 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It belongs to all of us. Mm-hmm. Well, now we're looking for 200 people to carry that tradition forward. 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So think about what is Prairie Public worth to you. Mm-hmm. And when you know that value, go to prairiepublic.org or give us a call at 800-359-4145.
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1: 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So it's a nice connectivity there. 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And we do thank you very, very much. Coming up on 8:30 Central, 7:30 Mountain, up next will be news from NPR, followed by news from our Prairie Public newsroom.
18: Live from NPR News in Washington, I'm Dave Mattingly. Investigators say they're still examining why the co-pilot of a Fly Dubai flight attacked the pilot yesterday, resulting in passengers storming the cockpit. The pilot from India is being called a hero for managing to unlock the cockpit door after being stabbed, allowing passengers to subdue the co-pilot and regain control of the Boeing 737. The airliner dropped 16,000 feet in less than a minute before a passenger and two off-duty pilots got the plane under control. It made an emergency landing at an airport in Saudi Arabia. At the time, it was on a flight from the United Arab Emirates to Tel Aviv. Ron Alvarado is a retired U.S. military and commercial airline pilot who's now the chief operating officer at Aero Consulting.
19: As a trained federal flight deck officer, we're trained in hand-to-hand combat. We're trained in how to subdue a person inside the cockpit, very close confined quarters. But we're not trained going through a U.S.-trained airline how to subdue the pilot you're flying with.
18: He was speaking to NPR's Morning Edition. The co-pilot is under arrest and said to be from Oman. Pennsylvania is reporting its fifth measles-related death this year. State health officials say this latest death was that of a woman in Lancaster County. This is NPR News from Washington.
1: Good morning for Prairie Public. I'm Dave Thompson. North Dakota's Department of Transportation will hold a public input meeting this evening in Grand Forks. It's part of a study of the Red River from Grand Forks to the Canadian border. Grand Forks County Engineer Nick West says after years of trying to manage things along the Red, spring flooding is still an issue for many points along the main stem Red and its tributaries.
5: And the state legislature and the Minnesota state legislature contributed funding and they gave that funding to the DOT, and the DOT is looking at what it would take to reduce flooded roads in that region.
1: West says he's expecting to be at tonight's meeting. He says while the project looks at the issue of transportation being impacted by flooding, he said it's still an important step to address an extremely complex problem. And West adds, that's an international challenge.
5: You know, they only have so big of an opening into Canada, and any improvement along the Red River that is a bigger bridge or facilitates faster flow is going to send it to the Canadian border quicker, but it's not going to get through the Canadian border any faster. So there has to be some mitigation of some sort somewhere.
1: Now, the meeting starts at 7 tonight. It's at the Alaris Convention Center in Grand Forks. Mostly clear to partly cloudy, breezy mainly north and east, slight chance of rain in the southwest. Highs will be in the mid-50s to mid-60s today. And here's what we're seeing right now. Williston 49, Minot 54, Minot Air Force Base 54, Bismarck Mandan cloudy 59. Dickinson reporting fog, visibility down to 1/4 mile. Hettinger 34, or 54, I should say. Grand Forks 59, Grand Forks Air Force Base 59, Devil's Lake 60. Fargo-Moorhead 63, Jamestown reporting 58 degrees. 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
6: This year's El Niño climate pattern is already affecting extreme weather around the planet, and it still hasn't peaked. Forecasts show it's likely to be the strongest ever recorded. It's why many climate scientists are saying it's crucial to study this El Niño to help improve forecasts. But federal researchers are already behind. Joining us now is NPR's Lauren Sommer to explain why that is. Lauren, I'm here in Los Angeles. It's all I hear about every day, all day, is El Niño, El Niño, El Niño. So why is this one so noteworthy?
20: Yeah, well, basically, it's a whopper. I mean, it's looking like a record breaker. Already, water in the Pacific Ocean around the equator is extremely warm, and that's how El Niño is measured. All that warm water releases a lot of heat to the atmosphere, and that will change weather patterns all winter. In the U.S., it can mean really catastrophic flooding in the southern half of the country. El Niños, you know, they only happen every few years, and super El Niños like this one are even rarer. So the last time there was a super El Niño, back in 2015 and 16, federal researchers jumped at the chance to study it.
6: So how do they do that?
20: Researchers at NOAA, which is the National Oceanic and Atmospheric Administration, wanted to get measurements of what was happening in the Pacific because, you know, there's just not as much weather information collected over the ocean as there is on land. I spoke to Randy Dole, who worked on the project at NOAA and has since retired. He says usually big field projects can take 5 years to plan at NOAA, but they knew they had a unique opportunity and had to move faster.
21: You can do research after an event's over for years or decades, but you have to get observations during the event. And so we were going to do whatever we could to get data that could be used both at the current time and in the future.
20: So they put together a rapid research campaign in the Pacific using planes, ships, lots of weather balloons, even an unmanned aircraft to measure that El Niño. And they collected a lot of data.
6: All right. So that was then 2015, 2016. What's the federal government planning for this El Niño?
20: NOAA says it's sending a few autonomous watercrafts, kind of like drones, that will sail into the El Niño. Researchers are also looking for other projects internally, but the agency told me it won't match the same resources as last time. And what they do is still contingent on Congress passing a budget this fall, which now has a December deadline, and that's when El Niño is already peaking. The Trump administration is really targeting NOAA's research capacity right now. It's proposed eliminating the office that does climate research, like on El Niños. And as a whole, the agency has lost more than 2,000 staff due to firings and retirements since Trump started his second term.
6: But what's the risk then of not studying this El Niño in detail? I mean, is that something that could affect people's lives?
20: Yeah, I spoke to 10 weather and climate experts, and they all said because this El Niño is so strong, it's a crucial case study. Here's Daniel Swain, a climate scientist with the University of California Agriculture and Natural Resources.
22: We rarely have opportunities like this, and I almost hesitate to call it an opportunity given that it's likely going to harm a lot of people around the world in the meantime. But from a scientific perspective, it is a big natural experiment.
20: You know, El Nino involves very complex processes that happen in both the ocean and the atmosphere, and there are still aspects of that that aren't well understood. There's also big questions about whether climate change is making El Ninos more intense. So experts say using this El Nino as a learning opportunity is important and ultimately could improve the forecasts that help communities prepare and even save lives.
2: That's NPR's Lauren Sommer. Lauren, thanks.
20: Thank you.
3: This is Dakota Datebook for October 1st. For years, many residents in Dakota Territory wanted to split it into two halves, but it wasn't until the Enabling Act, passed by the U.S. Congress and signed by President Grover Cleveland in February of 1889, that Dakota Territory was allowed to split into the separate states of North and South Dakota. The act called for the territory to divide on the line of the 7th standard parallel produced due west to the western boundary. On July 4th of that year, territorial delegates gathered on either side of that boundary line to create state constitutions for what would become North and South Dakota. In North Dakota, the 75 men worked on writing the foundational document for a month and a half. Various topics of interest, including the wording of the preamble, statewide prohibition, voting rights, and the establishment and location of public institutions, such as the Capitol, state universities, a reform school, and the state hospital. Many points were debated and under inspection by both the men writing them and the public around them. Near the end, as revisions were being recorded and reframed, the Bismarck Tribune reported that they weren't sure when the convention would end, though if none of the ground is fought over again, it was assumed to be soon. It added, there are rumors of war, and it may be that the adjournment is farther off than it appears. Shortly thereafter, on August 17th, the document was signed. On this date, which was then the first Tuesday in October, the Constitution was ratified at an election. That is why October 1st, 1889, is the date shown on North Dakota's official state seal. On November 2nd, North and South Dakota were admitted to statehood by President Benjamin Harrison. He mixed up the papers, so no one knew which state was admitted first. Alphabetically, North Dakota is the 39th state to enter the Union, and South Dakota is the 40th. Montana and Washington, which were also designated to become states, became the 41st and 42nd states on November 8th and November 11th, respectively. The original North Dakota State Constitution now resides at the State Archives. It has been digitized and can be viewed online in all its handwritten glory. Today's Dakota Datebook was written by Sarah Walker. I'm Merrill Pepcorn.
4: Dakota Datebook is produced in cooperation with the State Historical Society of North Dakota, with funding by the Study ND, North Dakota's largest lifelong learning community.
1: And good morning. In just a few minutes, we'll bring you more Morning Edition. You're going to hear the story about immigration fines coming up in a little bit. I'm Dave Thompson, and with me is our CEO, John Harris. Hey, John.
0: Good morning, Dave.
1: Good morning. I've been behind this microphone at Prairie Public for a while now, 45 years, in fact. 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It's not the amount. It's you. You're the important part. 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
0: You know, and you make a difference when you take one of those actions, going online or giving us a call. 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I want us to tell more stories from communities throughout our region. 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
0: Dave, I stepped on you there. 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I don't want you to go away.
1: Oh, no.
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7: 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I'm Michelle Martin.
6: And I'm A. Martinez. Here's one tool the Trump administration is using to pressure undocumented immigrants to leave the country themselves. Civil fines of up to $1.8 million per person. 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
8: In the city of Gastonia, near Charlotte, several tenants were recently evicted from an aging apartment complex. Tito Savillon was hired to do what he does best, remodel the apartments. With paint-stained hands and jeans, this is how Savillon has made his American dream happen ever since he migrated from Honduras more than a decade ago. But this dream is in jeopardy. This summer, Savillon got a letter saying he owes the Department of Homeland Security more than $1 million. Savillon is undocumented, and the government says he, quote, willfully failed to leave the U.S. after receiving a removal order in 2023 under the Biden administration.
9: I have a family. That's the only that really matters that I have over here, you know?
8: Paying the fine is out of the question, and so is leaving his U.S. citizen wife, his stepson, his business, and the southern state he now calls home.
9: I don't have a reason to get back in Honduras anyway. In my country, everything can be dangerous some places where I live, you know. And I think, like, you can do it well in this country if you can have a way to do it good, you know.
8: Savillon says he had no clue about a removal order, and the notice of the fines was the first time he heard about this. Lawyers have told him his best option is to try to gain legal status through his spouse. DHS says in a statement that by mid-July, it had issued more than 100,000 civil fines, totaling more than $84 billion. DHS says those fines include up to $1,000 for each day that a person hasn't self-deported since receiving a removal order. Sabillon's family, like his father-in-law, Ricky Robinson, has come to his defense.
10: Where's he going to get $1 million? Have it in the back pocket? That's a scary tactic.
8: Robinson voted for Trump in the 2024 election. He says he regrets his decision now.
10: He said that he was going to get the criminal aliens. If you're just because you came across the border and you've done nothing but start your business, start a family, haven't committed any crimes, no, he never said anything about going out to people like that.
8: Immigration policy swings with each administration. But Congress set up the conditions of a flawed system, says Aaron Reichlin Melnick of the American Immigration Council.
11: The last time Congress made any changes to our immigration enforcement system was 1996.
8: That law blocks people from returning to the U.S. for up to 10 years if they had unlawful presence. But it also kept a lot of migrants from leaving the U.S. when historically they would move back and forth, says Reichlin Melnick.
11: 25, 30 years later, we are seeing the problems of a system where no one can fix their papers until Congress actually gets its act together and changes the law.
8: Today's government says these immigrants have willfully failed to self-deport. But many have stayed while trying to get legal status, says Hassan Shafiqula with the Legal Aid Society of New York.
13: If I'm on a pathway to get a green card through my U.S. citizen spouse, self-petition, green card, whatever, there's so many different ways that people get status in this country. Why should I self-deport?
8: The Legal Aid Society of New York is part of a class action lawsuit against the Trump administration to challenge these fines. While a decision is pending, people like Sabillon hope a judge will put a temporary pause on these fines. For NPR News, I'm Aaron Sanchez-Guerra in Charlotte, North Carolina.
11: Years later, we are seeing the problems of a system where no one can fix their papers until Congress actually gets its act together and changes the law.
8: Today's government says these immigrants have willfully failed to self-deport. But many have stayed while trying to get legal status, says Hassan Shafiqula with the Legal Aid Society of New York.
13: If I'm on a pathway to get a green card through my U.S. citizen spouse, self-petition, green card, whatever, there's so many different ways that people get status in this country, why should I self-deport?
8: The Legal Aid Society of New York is part of a class action lawsuit against the Trump administration to challenge these fines. While a decision is pending, people like Sabillon hope a judge will put a temporary pause on these fines. For NPR News, I'm Aaron Sanchez-Guerra in Charlotte, North Carolina.
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24: Singer-songwriter Michaela Ann had been going through a string of life-changing events, including the birth of her daughter and caring for her mom after a stroke, all while soldiering through a pandemic without the ability to tour. It would take her 2 years to find the right words that would ultimately find a home on her new album, These Are the Days. Coming up, Michaela Ann plays in studio on the Next World Cafe. In

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1: Singer-songwriter Michaela Ann had been going through a string of life-changing events, including the birth of her daughter and caring for her mom after a stroke, all while soldiering through a pandemic without the ability to tour. It would take her 2 years to find the right words that would ultimately find a home on her new album, These Are the Days. Coming up, Michaela Ann plays in studio on the Next World Cafe.
2: You can hear the World Cafe at 10 Central, 9 Mountain, right after Into the Music with me, Mike Olson, here on Prairie Public. That's coming up right after the news.

That is Michaela Ann right there. That song called By Our Design. Michaela Ann, pretty interesting singer-songwriter. Michaela Ann is, she, along with her husband, hosts a YouTube channel called The Other 22 Hours. And, you know, musicians often talk about, you know, the time they put on stage, the 2 hours when they're actually performing, and then the other 22 when they're traveling or they're doing all the other things associated with their job. And it's a pretty interesting YouTube channel, actually, if you want to look it up sometime. Susan Tedeschi and Derek Trox have made appearances, and many others. It's worth checking out. I'm Mike Olson. You're listening to Into the Music here on Prairie Public. Let's go back a couple of years for this one. Here's Michaela Ann.

That is Michaela Ann. She'll be the featured guest on the World Cafe this morning. That coming up 10 Central, 9 Mountain here on Prairie Public. Here are the Jayhawks from their most recent

Those are the Continental Drifters right there. Michael Desmith of the Monkees wrote that song, some of Shelley's Blues. Sarah Lee Guthrie and Johnny Irion before that with In Lieu of Flowers. I brought you this song. Here are the Birds.

It's Amanda Ann Platt and the Honeycutters right there, that one called The Wedding Song. The Byrds before that, Bob Dylan wrote that one, You Ain't Going Nowhere, and started off with the Continental Drifters. I'm Mike Olson, you're listening to Into the Music here on Prairie Public. Here are the Bodines.

That is Gina Powers right there, and an extraordinary live Gina Powers, who hails from Fargo. The Bodines before that, coming out of Wisconsin, we listened to one called Intro, the Texas Ride song, and yeah. I'm Mike Olson, you're listening to Into the Music here on Prairie Public. Great to have you along this morning. John Fogerty, you know, he put out a record years ago after he left Creedence. And John, you know, he was kind of, I don't know, he kind of had it. And so he made a little record called the Blue Ridge Rangers, in which he played every instrument and sang some of his favorite songs and just did the whole thing himself. A couple of years ago, he came back and did it again with the Blue Ridge Rangers, Rides Again. Here's John Fogerty.

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The one and only Mr. John Prine. She grew up out in western North Dakota in the White Earth River Valley. Here's the

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1: Music has always found a way to gather and sway hearts and minds. Jazz broke musical boundaries while giving voice to a changing America. Folk and rock became soundtracks for generations questioning the world around them. And music is still doing that today. It's part of what Mike Olson brings to Prairie Public. His playlists respond to what's happening now while reaching across genres and generations. The best thing is, there's a person behind these tracks. And when you reach out and say, "Hey Mike, what was that song?" he responds. That kind of radio is worth preserving.

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1: Michaela Ann had been going through it. A string of life-changing events, including the birth of her daughter and caring for her mom after a stroke, all while soldiering through a pandemic without the ability to tour.
2: I just found a journal entry the other day from that time where I said, I can't write. And I feel like my mind and my heart are too full with just Georgia, my daughter, and my mom.
1: It would take her 2 years to find the right words. Words that would find their way onto her latest album, These Are the Days. Coming up, Michaela Ann pops by our studio to play songs from the new album and reflect on what it means to rebuild your creativity.
2: The last several years of my life have just been about just finding the absolute magic and beauty in everyday life.
1: It's Michaela Ann today. I'm Kaleo. This is World Cafe. Appreciate you being here. You know, all the children who cheer in this song are now in their 20s or even their 30s. Wonder what they're up to. Probably bragging to all of their friends that they were on this song. It's MGMT with kids.

Welcome one, welcome all. I'm Kaleo. It's World Cafe. I am your amenable, if slightly awkward host, Stephen Kaleo. Later this hour, a session with Michaela Ann playing songs in studio from her new record, These Are the Days. And we kick this set of music off with Denisha, who we met back in 2023 for our session with the Black Opry, an organization that advocates for Black artists in country and American music. Denisha just announced her new album, which is called Texas Angel, and she says, quote, "I want to make a classic country record that is inspired by the people that I love in this genre. Dolly Parton, Randy Travis, Glenn Campbell, Loretta Lynn, George Strait." Yeah, go big. I mean, it's the Texas thing to do. Appropriate, since she hails from Texas. Here is Denisha with Texas Angel.

0: Jason Isbell, Stockholm, from the album Southeastern, and Love and Spoonful, Nashville Cats off of 1966, Hums of the Love and Spoonful. Coming up, find out why the hum drum is holy to Michaela Ann. That's next on World Cafe.
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0: From NPR, it's World Cafe. Hi, I'm Kaleo. For years, singer-songwriter Michaela Ann lived a work-hard, play-hard lifestyle defined by touring and chasing the big moments. When the pandemic hit, it followed almost simultaneously by becoming a first-time mom and caring for her mother after a stroke. Her world shifted entirely. Faced with a grueling 2-year songwriting drought and the weight of holding extreme grief alongside incredible joy, she discovered a new truth. The humdrum is holy, and that the real magic lives in the quiet everyday moments that make up life. Michaela joins me to talk about how she rebuilt her creativity and to play songs from that new album, These Are the Days, released on her own indie label, Georgia June. Let's head to the performance studio. Here is Michaela Ann with These Are the Days on World Cafe.

0: Recorded live in Philadelphia, it is Michaela Ann with the title track to her new album, These Are the Days. It is her first record on her own label, Georgia June Records. Michaela Ann is my guest today. I am Kaleo. It's World Cafe. Welcome back. It is so good to see you.
1: Thank you. It is so nice to be here. I love visiting XPN, honestly.
0: Well, these performances are fantastic, stripped down performances from what you'll hear on the new album. I want to start with These Are the Days, particularly the line, "The humdrum is holy." Sometimes I write down lyrics while I'm listening to an album. And it sounds like it was pretty important to you. What do you remember about that line or coming up with that line?
1: Yeah, I'll give credit where credit's due. I saw that line in a book. I can't remember the author's name, but it's called Whole Child, Whole Parent. And I was in the early days of motherhood and helping caretake my own mother who had had a stroke. And that line just like, it felt like it popped out on the page for me because the last several years of my life have just been about trying to find, I mean, without sounding cliche and cheesy, but honestly, that's what it is probably, but just finding the absolute magic and beauty in everyday life and feeling excitement and high and fulfillment from the tasks of everyday life. So that song, that line popped out at me and I took it to a friend and it kind of made its way into These Are the Days, which I had started already writing before that line appeared to me.
0: Mm-hmm. Was that something, that feeling, difficult to wrap your head around in your 20s and or maybe your early 30s?
1: Yes. Yeah. Yeah. And especially being a touring musician, in my 20s and then it was my early 30s. My life was really about going on tour. I was so focused on just achieving and having a good time. I didn't like, errands and the tasks of life. That just felt so laborious and awful. And
0: no, you were a work hard, play hard kind of person, weren't you?
1: Yes, very much so. And the pandemic hit and motherhood and my mother's stroke, and all of a sudden my life, physically became really confined to, as all of our lives became confined to, just our house and these small rooms and caretaking, and I became much lower on my list of priorities of my desires and my seeking. And I think survival and growth, growing up, I thankfully started to really see just how, honestly, I'm totally sober for the most part. I will maybe occasionally have a drink and then regret it, but just because my body doesn't take it anymore. But mm-hmm. Now I genuinely can feel so excited by a good cup of coffee and just folding laundry and it was this massive lesson of this is the stuff of life. Those big moments of like the exciting things, a great show or whatever, the things that I was always chasing in the past, those are nice blips, but the real beauty and the holiness really comes from our everyday life of caring for ourselves and each other.
0: Wow, that is so beautifully said. And it's not a lesson that's easily learned. When we talked last a few years back, it was shortly in the aftermath of your mother's stroke and you becoming a first-time mom. So I guess more importantly, first thing, how's your mother doing?
1: She is doing okay. Thank you for asking. It's always an interesting question to answer because on one hand, she's still disabled, so she can't, she's not independent and she needs a lot of assistance. On the other hand, she's a miracle that she survived and that she's not mentally severely impaired. And she feels like my mom again, which I think last time I was here, she didn't quite feel like herself. And that's a massive blessing and gift.
0: I'm so glad to hear it. And thinking about that while you're going through what should be, one of the most remarkable experiences of life, becoming a parent, having a child. How, like, you have this, I don't want to say contradiction, but you have these mm-hmm. two big events that are kind of pulling you as daughter and mother. Like, did you ultimately, like, what did your experience of motherhood feel like those first few months when you're supposed to be sort of over the moon and dealing with it? Did you find time for joy with your newborn?
1: Mm-hmm. That's a really good question. I think motherhood, and then especially having the severity of my mom's medical incident happening at the same time, has been such an incredible lesson in holding extreme opposite truths mm-hmm. at once. And I think those early days, I still could feel immense joy, and I'm so grateful for that. But there was always this foundation of incredible sorrow. And I think in that time, grief and change can feel so insular. And for a while, I think I felt like I was the only one who was experiencing that. And wow. It's now being, you know, 5 years out, it's really increased my capacity and understanding of, man, this happens to everyone in different ways at different times. And it is a fact of life that we are all going to experience loss and change, as well as great moments of joy at the same time, which is so mind-boggling. But yeah, I feel really grateful to feel like the moments of joy are less kind of tinged with that pain.
0: Yeah.
1: It feels a little more pure these days. But what, in hindsight, like, what an incredible lesson because that's going to be, that is life.
0: Right.
1: Extreme heartbreak and extreme love and joy all at the same time.
0: Sometimes it takes a while for people to get those lessons, and sometimes they don't happen at the same time, but the larger point remains. There's one last question I have from that time period, which is, you know, after, I'm shock might not be the right word, but that experience is a lot. Did you feel any pressure to be creative?
1: Yes. And I couldn't. I couldn't write songs for 2 years. So it was really, I just found a journal entry the other day from that time where I said, I can't write. And I feel like my mind and my heart are too full with just Georgia, my daughter, and my mom. And looking back on that, I feel so much compassion for myself, because I wish I would have just not let that be one more layer of pain and just let that be what it was.
0: But based on where you were coming from in your 20s and 30s, the goal is to tour, make a yep. new record, work hard, play hard, and you couldn't work hard.
1: Yeah. Yeah. So there was that career pressure of, oh my God, my career is slipping out from underneath me. It was all like going so well. And then the pandemic hit, and then just hit after hit after hit kept coming. And then I also couldn't write. And so how was I even supposed to like climb my way back into any semblance of a career? And then the actual just creative energy, that part of myself, I was mourning that because I couldn't visit that part of myself anymore. It was just out of reach. But I this record is the product of the songs that I finally wrote after 2 years. And so I like to share, like, if anybody out there is feeling this struggle of like, why can't I write? I really learned the lesson of trusting in time, and that the kind of perception, the idea, and the pressure of having to produce is not from our actual creative pulse and channel. That's from outside forces and capitalism and the productivity pressure and everything. But really learning to trust in our own creative tempo and letting the stuff of life happen to us without feeling the pressure to have to document or process or make meaning of it in the moment if that doesn't feel like the right inclination at the time.
0: This is World Cafe. We are here with Michaela Ann. Her new album is available now. It is called These Are the Days. So let's talk about the spark that kind of got things going after 2 years. If your body fails you, tell me about how this came together, because this doesn't feel like it's just a happy accident.
1: Yeah. If your body fails you, I started writing on my own in a green room while I was on tour overseas. And it was a tiny little green room, I remember. And I was kind of having this moment of, I had been so stuck in my head that like, I couldn't write, I didn't have a career. And I was like, wait, I'm on tour in the UK. Like, okay, these two things can't be true. So I was having this kind of centering moment of, oh yeah, I still do this. And then at the same time, this kind of melody and the chorus came together of repeating the word body. And if your body fails you and nobody is there for you, I'll be somebody to take care of you. And it kept so much of the last several years, my growing up, my seeing the transformation that happened to my own body in growing a child, going through childbirth, watching my mother lose her physical capability and all that has happened to her body, paired with just all the conversation, being a, you know, I just turned 40, so I'm technically a middle-aged woman now. And it felt like just yesterday I was 25. And all the pressure and expectation to preserve ourselves, especially as women, to look frozen in time, to look smooth and perfect. And oh, it just kind of like all came into this song of, we aren't doing this right. Mm-hmm. And that this immense focus on our physical capabilities and beauty, it all fades. It all, you know, becomes distorted or wrinkled or loses what we consider beautiful. I think that can be argued whether, you know, what we consider beautiful is actually beautiful. But, and that's what the song ultimately became about, of just trying to look at and kind of assert myself in this place of wanting to see within each other rather than focusing on our outside appearance.
0: Let's listen to a performance of If Your Body Fails You. It's Michaela Ann here on World Cafe.

0: Recorded live in studio, it is Michaela Ann. We're hearing live performances from songs off of her new album, These Are the Days, which are available now. This is the first album you fully own.
1: Mm-hmm.
0: What's that feel like?
1: It feels really good, honestly. Thankfully, it does. Yeah, I went through a really big process of wanting to make that decision, because I think in the music industry, you know, there's so much conversation about how the landscape is so different. It's harder than ever. And there's a reason that artists want the support of a record label. We want, you know, that access, that stamp of approval. There's like actual tangible ways that they can help you in a way that you can't do on your own. And also just the emotional confidence building of just being like, yeah,
0: I believe in you.
1: Exactly. I've got a team. I'm on this roster. I'm aligned with these other artists I respect. So that must mean I'm good enough. So deciding to be totally independent was a process to gain the confidence.
0: Yeah. I mean, you hear about artists leaving labels all the time for a variety of reasons, but starting their own label is much more of a rarity. So why did you want to do it?
1: So what's interesting, when I first started making records back in 2014, mm-hmm. I made a record label name and I was like, I was very DIY. I was self-booking tours. I wasn't even trying to pitch myself to labels. I always had this idea of myself that even way before, you know, TikTok wasn't even a thing, I was like, I'm not going to translate on the internet. Like, I need to be in the room with people. That was my mindset. So I was like, I'm going to just make my own label and do it myself. And I made the record label name Georgia June Records.
0: Back in 2014.
1: And then I ended up signing with an indie label that came along, and thus began 10 years of signing with indie labels. And that I'm grateful for, and were all very helpful. But in that process, I signed over master ownership because that's what a lot of them require. And when I decided I wanted to do this on my own, and that the way to do that was to have my own label, I revived my record label name and discovered, I don't know how I didn't notice this, but Georgia June Records, I think it was 7 or 8 years after making that name, I had a daughter that I named Georgia in the month of June. So it just felt too serendipitous of, you know, I'm not going to be a record label where I'm signing other artists, but at least to have that kind of label name around my music felt like a good omen.
0: You're listening to World Cafe. We're talking with Michaela Ann. Her new album is These Are the Days. It's available now. I love a good turn of phrase where a song title sets you up to think one thing and then it goes in the other direction. Will You Still Love Me with a Broken Heart? Can you talk a little bit about how this came to be?
1: Yeah, this is one of those songs that I wrote years ago. And then I found a voice memo of it when I was trying to get ready to record this record. So this is an anomaly of a song that I didn't write post writing rut, but it felt very poignant for this time in my life. Mm-hmm. I felt like my kind of, you know, my whole process the last few years, I'm not someone who can have any mystique or strategy or marketing plan. I just really live out, you know, through my social media and through conversations, I share a lot. And I think, you know, the years leading up to this time, I was really open about how heartbroken I was over my mom and stuff that had happened in life. And it was kind of, the song is written from a perspective of romance. And I feel that so intensely with my partner, my husband, Aaron Schaefer-Hayes, because that question of like, really, will you still love me when you've seen me at my absolute worst? But it also felt like an extension to my fan base, to my community, to friends, and not just from my perspective, not a question of will you love me, but just kind of universally, can we love each other through really, really hard stuff? So when I found that song on my voice memo, I had written it with my friend Jamie Kent. I was like, oh, we got to record this one.
0: So great. Let's hear it right now. Will You Still Love Me with a Broken Heart? It's Michaela Ann here on World Cafe.

0: Recorded live in Philadelphia, it's Michaela Ann with the performance of Will You Still Love Me with a Broken Heart. It's from her new album, These Are the Days, which is out now. Michaela, it's always a pleasure. Congratulations on the new album. Thanks so much for coming in, and come back whenever you'd like.
1: Thank you so much. I have a deep love for XPN and the music fans attached to WXPN, so thank you for having me.
0: Absolutely. That's Michaela Ann. We're back in a minute with more World Cafe.

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1: Welcome back. It's World Cafe. Thanks again to Michaela Ann. Had a lovely time speaking with her. New album is out now on her own record label. It's called These Are the Days. Hat tip to our producer, Miguel Perez, for his work on the session and Chris Williams, who engineered it. Now, even though Michaela Ann left Nashville this summer, we can still reminisce in this last set of music. Here is Dolly Parton, Down on Music Row. Down on.

0: wrapping up this edition of World Cafe with Indigo Girls Nashville. As always, we appreciate you spending time with us. The show is made possible by the radio station you are listening to. We thank all of our affiliates across the country. We make this program from WXPN at the University of Pennsylvania in Philadelphia. I'm Stephen Kaleo. Thanks for listening to World Cafe.
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0: When she was a senior in high school, Claro shot a music video in her bedroom. Her career would then take off after she uploaded the video to YouTube just before starting college.
5: I remember my first week of college, it hit a million views.
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0: a class while you were at school.
1: Yeah, that's, it's happened very briefly. I mean, it was a weird transition for sure.
2: That's from Claro's first visit before she put out several albums, played the major festivals, appeared on late night TV, and even racked up a Grammy nomination. As we celebrate our 35th anniversary, we are looking back on first time visits from before they were big. Today, it's Claro. Stay tuned for a live performance of her breakout hit, Bags. It's Claro's first time, a session from 2019 on the way, and will feature live performances from Phoebe Bridgers and Leve. That's today on World Cafe. 35 years of this show. I've only been here for 9, so I can't really take that much credit, but it is a rarity in today's media landscape for a radio show to make it this far. So we appreciate your support, and we've got a great one for you, Claro, coming up in a little bit. But first, we get started with the Blasters. It's American Music.

What's going on, good people? Hi, I'm Stephen Kaleo. This is World Cafe. Later this hour, Claro's first visit to the cafe nearly a decade ago. But we begin with a band that made their first appearance in 2012, just around the release of their debut album, Alabama Shakes, who have a new record out called I Must Be Dreaming. Check out this track, I Feel Hope Coming.

0: Jason Singer, who performs as Michigander. Song is called Taxi. It is from the latest album, Over Before You Know It. I never clap in the right place. And you would think I know this after 40 years of hearing Blister in the Sun from Violent Femmes. Stay close. It's Claro's first time when we get back to World Cafe.
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Hey, I am Kaleo. Back in 1991, when this show hit the airwaves, the mission was simple. Give people the chance to dive deeper and learn more about their favorite musicians and help them discover new artists and music to embrace and celebrate. And over the years, we've caught artists right as their careers were taking off. And all month, we're highlighting notable first-time visits to the cafe. Today, it's Claro. Her first in-studio appearance was back in 2019 for the release of her debut album, Immunity. Since that visit, she's put out several albums, played the major festivals, appeared on late-night TV, named one of Forbes' 30 Under 30, and has been nominated for a Grammy. But in this session, none of that had happened yet. Coming up, Claro talks to Raina Duris about going viral just out of high school and a lot more. But we begin with a live performance of Bags. It's Claro's first time on World Cafe.

0: That's Bags from Claro's debut full-length album, Immunity. I'm Raina Duras on World Cafe today, joined by Claro. Welcome.
1: Hi. Thank you so much.
0: You sounded amazing.
1: Thank you. We've never done an in-studio before. I've seen so many videos and YouTube videos. I don't know. I've watched so many things on in-studios, and I was so interested by them, so fascinated by them, and they seemed so cool, and I was so excited to do this today.
0: Oh, now you have one.
1: Yeah, now we have one.
0: Well, thank you for coming. Now, we're going to be talking about your debut album, mm-hmm. full-length Immunity, but you're not new to releasing music. You have a couple of EPs, singles out, and a couple of very popular YouTube videos that sort of started this whole wild ride for you.
1: Right.
0: Now, here's the thing. Your career really like has kind of happened through the internet. Without the internet, it would be a different trajectory, probably.
1: Definitely.
0: Or like a different kind of career. So what I'd like you to do is imagine you had to explain your career to someone. Maybe imagine I'm like your long lost great great aunt, someone who's never used the internet. How would you explain it?
1: I don't think I could. I think I owe everything I have to the internet. It's like, I mean, describing the internet to someone who has no idea what the internet is already difficult in itself. But then trying to explain that you can build a career off of a random explosion within that, I have no idea. It's very hard for me to wrap my own head around, and I understand what the internet is.
0: Well, the random explosion, in case you don't know, is a viral video of Claro performing in her bedroom this song, Pretty Girl. And we're going to just take just a little bit of a listen to that track right now.

0: So that's Pretty Girl, Claro. That clip has over 40 million views on YouTube. When did you realize, oh man, this is way bigger than I thought?
1: Well, I had written the song January of my senior year of high school. I worked with the Laysai and Father Daughter Records. They were seeking out female and non-binary artists to submit music to this compilation tape. And I had Pretty Girl, and I was like, let's do it. This is sick. Didn't think much of it, though, because, you know, nothing I had released prior to that had the same effect as what Pretty Girl did. But I posted it, and I think a week after or something, very close to when I uploaded it, I started college. And I remember my first week of college, it hit a million views.
0: I read somewhere that at one point someone was just filming you in a class while you were at school.
1: Yeah, that's, it's happened very briefly. It's not a huge thing that happened to me. Yeah. But
0: does it freak you out at all? You're like,
1: I mean, it was a weird transition for sure, because the internet is something that's hard to explain to people. So it's like, when you become something on the internet and not something in real life, it's this very strange cognitive dissonance where you're like, well, is something actually happening, or am I just dreaming?
0: Right.
1: That people know who I am.
0: You're listening to World Cafe. I'm Raina Duras talking to Claro today about her debut album, Immunity. So I would love it if you could tell us about the song Sinking. What were you thinking about when you were writing this one?
1: Right. Sinking is actually about my rheumatoid arthritis. I was diagnosed when I was 17. It was just very painful. But it started to affect a lot of my relationships, and especially this one relationship I had in college.
0: And this was like a romantic relationship.
1: Yeah. This one romantic relationship I had in college. And Sinking was specifically about my confidence, sexually, my confidence just with my body and myself when I want to be intimate with someone. But what's cool about that song is that I wanted to have the instrumental and the feeling of the song kind of take over that same feeling you would have when you put on like a song when you're going to be intimate with someone, if that makes sense. Like,
0: okay.
1: Like you put on a sexy
0: song.
1: Yeah. Like you, I don't know. Like,
0: of course.
1: You got to set the mood, set the tone. So that was what I wanted to do. I wanted to make it like an extremely sexy song, but the lyrics are about arthritis, which is hilarious, but.
0: But it's in a way you are getting to take ownership of that thing.
1: Right.
0: And be like,
1: yeah,
0: know, this isn't going to take over my life.
1: That was like the whole album was like taking a hold of all of those things and just like repurposing them into something productive.
0: So this is Sinking. It's Claro on World Cafe.

little bit of Sinking from Claro's debut album, Immunity. You just heard Claro's first visit to the World Cafe back in 2019. Thanks so much to Claro. And of course, World Cafe host Raina Duris. We're celebrating our 35th anniversary, which means there will be more first times coming later this month. But now we go live into the archives for live performances, starting with Phoebe Bridgers. Here's Motion Sickness from 2018.

0: Live from the archives, it's Leve from 2023 from the start. Also, Phoebe Bridgers with Motion Sickness. 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

Welcome back. It's World Cafe. I'm Kaleo. We're in extra time. I've stolen a few more songs for you. Here's a new one from Kevin Morby. It's called PBJ.

0: Wrapping up this edition of World Cafe with KT Tunstall's Another Place to Fall. Thanks so much for listening. We couldn't do this without the public radio station you're listening to right now. So hat tip to all of our affiliates across the country. We make this program from WXPN at the University of Pennsylvania in Philadelphia. Always a pleasure. 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

0: Pipeline Authority. He says the next step will be for WBI to file with the Federal Energy Regulatory Commission.
1: They're the ones that are going to have the full regulatory power over the siting process and all of the things that are going to happen in order for the final approval. The submission of that Federal Energy Regulatory Commission filing is expected to take place sometime in Q4 of this year.
0: Kringstad says WBI will be building the pipeline in two phases. The first would be the section from Watford City to just north of Bismarck. He said that's expected to be in service in 2029. The second would extend it to just west of Fargo with an expected in-service date of 2030. Kringstad said it's an important project from a number of perspectives.
1: Today's natural gas infrastructure is not sufficient to maintain high activity levels and maintain growing levels of natural gas production in western North Dakota. On top of the production challenges that North Dakota faces, we also have a disconnect between large supplies of natural gas in western North Dakota and demand opportunities across central and into eastern North Dakota. And so this would be the first time for North Dakota there would be a direct large-scale connection between production in western North Dakota to demand opportunities across central and then over into eastern North Dakota.
0: So again, the next step for the pipeline is to go to the Federal Energy Regulatory Commission for siting and approval. With less than 5 weeks until the midterm elections, new data shows Native voters in North Dakota could face potential barriers at multiple points in the voting process. With more, here is Judith Ruiz Branch of the Prairie News Service.
2: A new report from the Native American Rights Fund examines data from the past three federal elections in four North Dakota counties where Native Americans make up to 84% of the population. Allison Neswood with the group says the findings confirm what Native communities have long known to be true.
3: Their registration is getting denied, their ballots getting rejected, and all of this really adds up to the systemic disenfranchisement of our people in our own homelands.
2: The report finds voting barriers can compound from registration and mail delivery to polling place access and ballot processing. Mail-in voting is a major part of North Dakota's elections. 41% of ballots cast in the state's June primary were either absentee or early votes, even as the state requires absentee ballots to be received by the close of polls on Election Day. I'm Judith Ruiz Branch reporting.
0: Two automated license plate readers and a surveillance camera owned by Flock have been deactivated and removed from the city of Horace. Cass County Sheriff Jesse Johnner says all three devices were remotely disabled by Flock shortly after the Horace City Council voted 3-1 to take them down. The devices were removed by Flock on Tuesday, according to Johnner. Council member Chad Chalmers that led the effort to remove the cameras over privacy concerns. Council member Ross Renner, a former Fargo deputy police chief, was the one who voted against the motion to get rid of the Flock cameras. Flock cameras are being removed in a growing number of cities across the nation. Opponents have been concerned about surveillance and privacy issues. We're looking for slightly below average temperatures today through the end of the week, an overall mainly dry pattern expected through the rest of the week, with low chances in the southwest today. Low chances may return Friday into Saturday. The detailed forecast for North Dakota is mostly clear to partly cloudy, breezy mainly north and east, slight chance of rain southwest. Highs will be in the mid-50s to mid-60s today. Partly cloudy tonight. Again, some areas of frost, lows in the 30s to low 40s. Friday, partly to mostly cloudy and breezy, areas of frost in the morning, highs 60s to lower 70s. Could see 60s, lower 70s again on Saturday. So right now, Williston 52, Minot 52, Minot Air Force Base 53, Bismarck Mandan 55, Dickinson 54, Headinger 54, Grand Forks 56, Grand Forks Air Force Base 57, Devil's Lake 52, Fargo-Moorhead 59, and Jamestown reporting 57 degrees. We have sunny conditions over most of North Dakota right now. Some strong winds over southeastern North Dakota. Winds gusting to 30 miles per hour in several locations. 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Coming up on 1206 Central, 1106 Mountain, Prairie Public is bringing you news of North Dakota and news of our Prairie region. 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

0: It is 12 noon Central, 11 a.m. Mountain for Prairie Public. I'm Dave Thompson. A project to bring natural gas from the Bakken to central and eastern North Dakota is a big step closer to reality. Bismarck-based WBI Energy has announced a final investment decision for the proposed natural gas pipeline.
1: This transitions the project from the proposed status into hitting that green light to begin the regulatory process and moving forward with all the formalities.
0: That's Justin Kringstad, director of the North Dakota

Yeah, we got you on our wavelength, and glad for it. I tell you what, be able to play a little Van Morrison this afternoon to get it started. I'm Mike Olson. You're listening to Into the Music here on Prairie Public. You know, and we'll get back to the music here in just a minute. But before we get back into it, I want to take a moment out and let you know about something that's going on today. It's our fall membership drive kicked off this morning. It is one of those times out of the year when we raise funds for the station so we can keep sending you music by all these great artists, people like Van Morrison and so many more. That's what makes it possible is listeners who've stepped up and made a pledge during our membership drive and throw it all in the pot. And that's what happens. 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

0: Yeah, Elvin Bishop and the band ready to party till the cows come home. Fun stuff. Oh, man. Sax Gordon before that with Have Horn, Will Travel, and heard from the great Delbert McClinton before that. Hey, Mr. Smith is back in town. Oh, yeah, stomping the blues. I'm Mike Olson. I got Rick Guillen in the studio with me. You know, you enjoy this music, all these deep cuts that we play. Elvin Bishop, Sax Gordon, new music. We're playing all kinds of stuff all the time for you. Roots, rock, and jazz, and we pretty much hit all those pretty easily throughout the day and throughout the week, throughout the year. If you enjoy this kind of music, maybe finding out something you've never heard before, making discoveries throughout the week. I hear that from so many, and we're really glad to be here for you and be able to do that for you. You know, that's why we're here, to celebrate all these great artists and this great music. And, you know, remember when you can enjoy music. I hope that you enjoy what you hear here on Into the Music throughout the week and throughout the year. We bring you this music without commercials, you know, and I'll give you a clue. There's no algorithm involved either. I'm actually picking these songs. I know that's a foreign concept in a lot of places, but it's true. I still pick them. And, you know, that's we're glad to be able to do it. Enjoy it. But we can't do it without you, without listeners just like you who have called in and become members of Prairie Public and allow us to play this music without commercial interruption. You know, it's the deal. 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I've got Rick in the studio with me. It's easy, right, Rick?
1: It is easy, and it's great to be with you, Mike, sitting in here on Into the Music. 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I'm sitting here watching Mike handpick them himself. And the great thing about Prairie Public is there's no subscription required to listen to Prairie Public, no paywall, no premium tier that unlocks the good stuff like many media outlets these days. 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

Late great Joe Ely right there in the Cornbread Moon. Started that off with Cowboy Jazz. Joe Ely coming out of Lubbock, Texas. Was in a group called the Flatlanders with his friends Butch Hancock and Jimmy Dale Gilmore. Made a lot of great music in his time. Let's hear some more from Joe Ely.

0: right there, celebrating some barbecue. Oh, man. Here's a number we are especially proud to share here at Prairie Public. 2,145 people became members of Prairie Public in this past year. 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I've got Rick in the studio with me. Rick, got a message for him?
1: Good to be back with you, Mike. 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And I wanted to talk about our fun socks for a couple of minutes. For $5 a month or $60 annually, you get these Prairie Public blue socks with a little bit of turquoise in that say, "Still standing with public media." 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And as Mike explained, we've increased our membership significantly, and we're very grateful and thank you to those new members and our sustaining members and our members that have been with us for actually decades. 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I have a food segment on Main Street. 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
0: That's right. And yeah, be sure to tune in to Rick's food segment on Main Street during the week. It's a lot of fun. Rick also has a page on Facebook that is very successful. And that page is called
1: Fargo Moorhead Eats. It's a group with about 57,000 members, and I get members throughout the region, Bismarck, Minot, Grand Forks, Minnesota Lakes Country. It's a lot of fun to do, and that's developed into a radio segment, and I write food articles for the High Plains Reader, which is very fun to do, too. So your song, Barbecue.

to the bakery, and I'm gonna find me a jelly roll and some cannoli, some French pastry, a chocolate eclair don't sound too bad. How about some lasagna? You know, fat is where it's at. My shadow.

0: Dan Hicks, right there. He's got his priorities, you know. Don't want love. Oh, man. Well, that also featured Brian Setzer on the guitar. And it's really been nice. Brian's back on tour with the Stray Cats. You know, Brian had, he had some real issues with his ability to play guitar anymore. He just couldn't do it. And it was painful for him. I'm sure he was a terrible situation. But he has, through rehab, been able to recover and get back to playing and is on tour nationally. So congratulations to Brian. We heard from Steve Goodman, John Prine's good buddy, with the Chicken Cordon Blues. And also heard from Tom Ball and Kenny Salton right there in the Chicken a la Blues. So, yeah, you're getting... I hope you had a good lunch. If you haven't had any lunch yet this afternoon, chicken might be a good idea. I'm Mike Olson. I've got Rick Guillen with me in the studio, and we are reaching out to invite you to become part of our Prairie Public family by starting a monthly donation. You do that, you're not just supporting great music, you're investing in our community's cultural fabric. What do you get at Prairie Public? You get news, music, and information, entertainment throughout the year. Goes a long way. That's why you tune in to Prairie Public, to make new discoveries, you know, hear people that you've never heard, maybe you've heard of, and you know, you just feel a little more informed entertained when you tune to Prairie Public. That's what we hope. So, you know, hope you get some joy out of this. All these guys and musical artists that make such great music. 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
1: 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We talk music, food. It's just a lot of fun. I have a food segment called Prairie Plates on Main Street that's a lot of fun to do that Craig Blumenschein helps with. 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
0: That's right. You know, we can play all this great music for you. We do that hoping that it will encourage you to move to the phone, move to your computer, and come in online, become a member of Prairie Public, or renew your membership here at Prairie Public. You know, it just takes a minute, but that goes a long ways for us. It helps us to reach our goals and help continue to bring you the music and the news and the entertainment that you enjoy and that you tune in for. Let's get back to the music. He plays with a band out of San Francisco called the Nightcats. He's going to blow some harp for us on this one. This is one called A House of Grease. Here's Rick Estrin and the Nightcats.

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That's Oscar Brown Jr. right there. Hey, but I was cool. Albert Collins, before that, he probably learned some lessons listening to Oscar Brown Jr. The master of the Telecaster, Albert Collins. We listened to one called Don't Go Reaching Across My Plate. It started off with Sister Monica Parker right there. She's cooking with grease. That's what she's doing. Do you know Oscar Brown Jr.? He was a talented guy, had some great songs. This is from a collection called Sin and Soul, and then some. Here's Oscar Brown Jr.

0: hottest fever cools. Those who won't face that fact are fools. For like all men, time overrules
1: a ladies' man.
0: What once was warm began to chill as Father

What's that? What's that? 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All right.

I got news for you, baby. That is Greg Allman doing one that Brother Ray first recorded. Joss Stone before that with David Sanborn. David Sanborn has done a couple of records that are essentially tributes to not only Ray Charles, but Ray's saxophone players, Hank Crawford and Fathead Newman. And we listened to I Believe It to My Soul. Oh, Mike Olson, they started that off with Ray Charles and the Raylettes. And what did I say anyway? I don't know, man. I don't know. Here's Joan Osborne on Into the Music.

Joan Osborne is celebrating Ray Charles. I had a dream about Ray Charles. That one called Spider Webs. Here's John Batiste. John is a very talented fellow. This is one that Doc Pomus wrote for Ray Charles.

0: Batiste and Randy Newman. Ray Charles had the original on it. Doc Pomus wrote it for Ray, called Lonely Avenue.
1: Music has always found a way to gather and sway hearts and minds. Jazz broke musical boundaries while giving voice to a changing America. Folk and rock became soundtracks for generations questioning the world around them. And music is still doing that today. It's part of what Mike Olson brings to Prairie Public. His playlists respond to what's happening now while reaching across genres and generations. The best thing is, there's a person behind these tracks. And when you reach out and say, "Hey Mike, what was that song?" he responds. 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
0: 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John Batiste and Randy Newman, a couple of talented people there. You know, Randy, I think his mom was from New Orleans. And, of course, they lived out in California and went back and forth during the war. He went back to stay in New Orleans with his mom. He wrote a record called Land of Dreams. And he talks about his visit back in New Orleans. Here's Randy Newman.
2: Don't remember much about my baby days, but I've been told you used to live on willow in the garden district next to the sugar bowl.

0: Oh, New Orleans was a good time city, and it was patterned after the French. There was a router section called Gallatin Street, which is on other side of Decatur, going towards the French Market, right by the French Market, in front of the Mint. That's where all the sailors off the riverboats and the ships, they came there for a good time. Everybody's having a good time all through the day while people's going to the market and tending the business. So the city decided to get rid of these people, these rowdies, they call them, and these fast women, you know, little waists and big hips and big full bosoms and rosy cheeks. So they got to get them sisters and them brothers out of there and put them over there by the bayou. That was the beginning of Basin Street. And Basin Street, there was Franklin Street and Murray Street and Liberty Street right below Canal Street from Iberville on down. It's about a 8-square-block scene there. And they go over there and make all the noise you want to. You're at the sight of hard-working people. It's very annoying for hard-working people to look around and see a bunch of people bawling while it was working hard, because this is America and it was busy getting things together. And the Conways and the riverfront and the freight trains and everything was moving, and you had a bunch of cats and chicks having a good time. It didn't look too progressive. So they moved them over. And over there, they opened up all these joints. Honky-tonks, dives, sin dens, they call them, everything. Mansions, good time shacks, from the highest price to the lowest price. You paid for a good time. Any kind of good time you want, there were people who would serve you your pleasure in the red light district.
1: I'll be down to get you in a taxi, honey. Oh, please be ready about 8:30. Oh, honey, don't be late.

pricing when they play Jelly Roll Blues. Tomorrow night at the dark town Strutter's Ball.

the Preservation Hall Jazz Band right there with Duc Dejean doing the singing. Ain't she sweet? She's pretty sweet. Alberta Hunter doing the Darktown Strutters Ball for us. I think Alberta was 84 when she recorded that one. Danny Barker was probably older than that when he recorded the Red Light District with the Dirty Dozen Brass Band. Yeah. So they're getting on, but they don't have anything on Charlie. Charlie Gabriel recorded his very first record when he was 89. Recorded it for Sub Pop Records, the home of Nirvana. He recorded it in his guitar player's kitchen. Here's Charlie Gabriel.

0: for a moment there, The Moon Glows with Blue Velvet. We heard from the Ink Spots in that set as well, and their version of Stardust. I have to say I like that a lot. Charlie Gabriel kicked it off with The Darker It Gets. The right song at the right moment. It can change your whole day, can it? That's what we're hoping to do here at Prairie Public. Maybe stop you for a minute and go, yeah, not bad, pretty good. We bring you music that inspires you, makes you remember that, hey, great music is out there, you know. We do it without commercials, without interruptions. If that matters to you, we encourage you to become a member. That's what makes this possible. Listeners become members. They give us a call, come in online. Just takes a couple of minutes. You can pledge any amount that works for you. That's the beauty of public broadcasting. You know, you decide. That's what we ask of you. If you make that decision, good for you. It's your support that keeps this music coming your way. That's what it is. 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It's our fall membership drive here at Prairie Public. We'd love to hear from you.
1: It's good to be back with you, Mike. I'm Rick Eon, Major Gifts Manager here at Prairie Public. And Mike, you're right. Prairie Public is different. You can listen whether you give or not. But if you're listening right now and thinking this is worth having, then we're asking you to take the next step and help pay for it. 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I've learned every time I do this with you, I learn something new or multiple things. 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
0: 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You know, it just takes a minute, but, you know, that goes a long way. That's how we have been making this possible. I kind of laughed today. They were saying the World Cafe is celebrating their 35th anniversary.
1: Wow.
0: Well, I remember when the World Cafe signed on.
1: That's a great show.
0: That's right. 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It's October 1st. You can bet I've been just waiting to play this one for you.

Yeah, the great Cassandra Wilson right there. Polka Dots and Moonbeams. That's from a collection that Cassandra put out years ago called Blue Skies. I was working on a jazz station when that record was released. And, man, I've been a Cassandra Wilson fan ever since. Polka Dots and Moonbeams, the great Cassandra Wilson. Cassandra, if you don't know, died just a couple weeks ago. And I have to say, it really was a surprise to me. I hadn't realized that she was ill and caught me off guard. Sonny Rollins, of course, another great figure in the jazz world, died this year as well. But in Sonny's case, he was in his 90s, so it was a little bit different. Hope you're enjoying the music. You're listening to it here on Prairie Public. I'm Mike Olson. It's good to have you along this afternoon. It's a privilege to be able to play this music for you, play great artists like Cassandra. Let's do this one by Cassandra Wilson. This is from her record, New Moon Daughter. Here's Cassandra Wilson.

Cassandra Wilson. Neil Young wrote the song. It's called Harvest Moon. That was Chris Whitley contributing his guitar talents there. Charles Burnham from the String Trio of New York on violin. Hope you're enjoying the music this afternoon. You're listening to it here on Prairie Public. Our fall membership drive underway. An important time of the year for us. It's one of those times when we raise funds so we can keep sending you the music throughout the year. We hope to hear from you this afternoon. 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The important thing is to stand up and be counted. 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I'll let the String Trio of New York take us to the top. This is one that Eric Satie wrote. Here's the String Trio of New York.

Yes, composed by Erik Satie, performed by the String Trio of New York. 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

That is Ava Cassidy, recorded live at Blues Alley in Washington, D.C., and Autumn Leaves. Ava Cassidy, who died about 30 years ago. But they started issuing records after her death. Her 9 albums came out. And in fact, there's been some music issued recently, and it's, you know, pretty interesting music from Ava Cassidy. So it's a great thing that they had the tape machine running. You're listening to Prairie Public. Here's David Grisman teamed up with guitarist Martin Taylor.

And I started that set off with Martin Taylor and David Grisman and their acoustic jazz quartet. That was Judith Owen with Richard Thompson in on the guitar and Night and Day. Judith Owen is married to Harry Shearer. If you know Harry, he's been one of the voices of The Simpsons for many, many years and has his own show as well. Hope you're enjoying the music. You're listening to it here on Prairie Public. Here's Jerry Bedoin and the Boston Jazz Ensemble.

That's Blossom Deary right there. And it was just one of those things, you know. Harry Connick Jr. before that. I'm Mike Olson. You're listening to Into the Music here on Prairie Public.

Elvis Costello with Debbie Harry of Blondie fame. They're sitting in with the Jazz Passengers, and hey, don't you go away, man. Fun stuff. Started that off with Joe Jackson, one that Louis Jordan first recorded. Is You Is, or Is You Ain't My Baby. Here's Johnny Hammond Smith on the Hammond B3. This one called Lid Flippin'.

Oh, yeah, that's Eddie Jefferson right there. And there I go again. Fun stuff. Let's hear some more from Eddie. This is from his record, Body and Soul.

OG right there, Eddie Jefferson, doing that one for us. I'm Mike Olson. You're listening to Into the Music here on Prairie Public. Great to have you along this afternoon. Oh, yeah. Here's one that was written by the great jazz man Horace Silver. We're going to hear it performed by Victor Wooten, who used to play bass with Bela Fleck and the Flecktones. This is from one of Victor's own recordings called Palmistry. Here's Victor Wooten on Into the Music.

The great jazz pianist Horace Silver right there. That's one called A Song for My Father. Oh, yeah. Remember that one? Steely Dan were great fans of Horace Silver as well.

Steely Dan right there from Pretzel Logic. About the same time Steely Dan was making music, Jaco Pastorius was working with a group called Weather Report. This one goes back to Jaco's early days in Florida, working with Sam and Dave on this one.

say something. You know, for every dollar a man makes, a woman makes 63 cents. Now, 50 years ago, that was 62 cents. So, with that kind of luck,

That is John Lurie and his group, the Lounge Lizards, right there, and Harlem Nocturne, just hanging out at the lounge. Started that set off with Krang Bin, and we listened to one called Time, You and I, from Krang Bin. Tom Tom Club, Chris France and Tina Weymouth, their little side project away from the Talking Heads. It's Time to Bounce. Yoav with a club thing. And also heard from Laurie Anderson from Strange Angels and the Beautiful Red Dress. Hope you enjoy the music. You're listening to it here on Prairie Public. Here's Madeline Peyrou.

Billy Bragg and Natalie Merchant there. The words by Woody Guthrie. That's from that Mermaid Avenue collection. Great song, Way Over Yonder in the minor key. I'm Mike Olson. You're listening to Into the Music here on Prairie Public. Good to have you along. From Reading, Writing, and Arithmetic, here are the Sundays.

That's Rena Del Cid and the Citizens, going back a few years for that one. Great song that's called The Library Girl. Paul Westerberg of the Replacements before that. Yeah, I don't know. It might have been my attitude. That could have been what the problem was. Started it off with the Sundays, and I kicked a boy till he cried. Oh, no. Here's Rhett Miller of the old 97s.

We were in heaven making love. Oh, yes. How'd we get there anyway? That's Mark O'Connor on the fiddle on that. Jonathan Wilson recruited Marco to come in on these sessions. Rhett Miller got it started with the Four-Eyed Girl and Dar Williams with one called the Alleluia, a great song that launched Dar Williams' career. Hope you enjoyed the music. Here are the New Riders of the Purple Sage.

The New Riders, the Purple Sage. Bob Dylan, of course, wrote that song. Bob Dylan has written, isn't it amazing how many great songs Bob has written over the years? That's what called You Angel You. That originally appeared on Bob's record, Planet Waves, I think, didn't it? Hope you enjoyed the music. This is an artist named Michaela Ann. This record was produced by Sam Outlaw. The record is called Desert Dove. Here's Michaela Ann.

Yeah, and it all started out so well. Logan Ledger, that's from Logan's debut recording, produced by T-Bone Burnett, that one called Imagining Raindrops. A good song from Logan Ledger. Michaela Ann got that started with one called By Our Design. When I first bought a record by James Carr, it was called The World's Greatest Soul Singer. Here's James Carr.

Yeah, a little country soul there for you. Pretty done pretty well there by Tiff Demerit. That's one called The Good-Hearted Man. Dan Penn before that, and started that off with James Carr. Hey, these ain't raindrops. These are tears. This is from a record called Southern Gentleman, produced by Dan Arbach. This is Dee White.

That is Dee Wyatt right there from his debut recording called Southern Gentleman and Tell the World I Do. Dan Arbeck, he has been doing a lot of great work producing records for other artists and produced that one for Dee Wyatt. Here's Denny Freeman. Denny is a very talented guitar player. He did a tour with Dylan for a stretch. This is one called Soul Dreams.

Denny Freeman in the band right there. That one called A Soul Dream. Denny, great guitar player. There's a great guitar player that does some work on this one as well. Here's Leon Bridges.

Steve Winwood doing the singing on that one. That's Blind Faith, that all-star band that they were in. Eric Clapton in that band as well. I Can't Find My Way Home. Steve Winwood with A Different Light before that, and began the set with Susan Werner and The Man I Used to Love. Hey, it's a long way back sometimes. Well, we heard from Blind Faith and featured Steve Winwood. Here's Eric Clapton.

Chicago band Freako really took off. That album got rave reviews. They were called a band to watch, and like any new buzzy band with an album to promote, they went on tour. A lot. Opening for bands like Flaming Lips and Modest Mouse, and playing festivals like Lollapalooza and Newport. And those touring adventures, the places they went, the people they met, those started to shape the songs on their new sophomore album, Something Worth Waiting For. Coming up, you're going to hear Freako perform an exclusive mini-concert recorded live earlier this year. They play a bunch of songs from that new album. That's on the way, a mini-concert with Freako today. I'm Raina Duris, and this is World Cafe. You'll spend the rest of the hour hanging out in Chicago, listening to artists from that city, except for right now. This guy is from England. He last played in Chicago exactly 3 years ago today. His name? Peter Gabriel. Sledgehammer.

Hello, I'm Rena Duris. This is World Cafe. Chicago has a thriving indie rock scene. You're going to hear one of the city's latest breakout bands in a little bit, have an exclusive live mini concert from Freako on deck for you. But it's not like Chicago being a music hub is anything new. A few other big acts from the Windy City coming your way first, starting with Wilco, Random Name Generator.

0: Chicago from Sufjan Stevens. And in a minute, one of Chicago's buzziest young bands, a mini concert from Freako, is next on World Cafe.
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0: Hey, this is World Cafe. I'm Raina Duris. Freako is a band from Chicago. In a recent interview with Chicago station WBEZ, they said they owe everything to the Chicago scene and their experience coming up in it. But like any band who wants to really make a go of it, they've also spent a lot of time away from home, on the road, touring. And that experience gave them all sorts of inspiration when it came to making their latest album, Something Worth Waiting For, produced by John Congleton. It's the follow-up to their debut, Where We've Been, Where We Go From Here, which not only put them on the map here in the U.S., but also caught the attention of fans half a world away in Japan, leading to them playing shows in Asia. You may have first heard Freako here on the World Cafe back in 2023, when we featured them on our Sense of Place Chicago series, but they've seen a lot since then, and you might be able to hear that coming through in the first song of this live set today. This was recorded earlier this year for World Cafe. It's an exclusive mini concert from Freako, beginning with the title track from Something Worth Waiting For.
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0: 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Have a good one.
1: Freako performing Choo Choo. That's a song from their latest album, Something Worth Waiting For. 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

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Freeco have shared a bill with your next band many times. They're part of the same Chicago scene. This is Horse Girl, Switch Over.

You're listening to some of the sounds of Chicago on World Cafe. I'm Raina Duras. Lots of alternative rock there. You heard Urge Overkill with Sister Havana and Smashing Pumpkins Tonight Tonight before that. But Chicago has also given us lots of funk and soul too. Like this one from Rufus, Tell Me Something Good.

0: Chicago's Earth, Wind, and Fire with Let's Groove, taking you to the end of this hour of World Cafe. Thanks again to Chicago's Freako for that mini concert that you heard earlier. And thanks to line producer Will Loftus for his work on that session. Also, thank you to our affiliate stations all across the country who bring this show to you. And thanks to the whole team here who make it. We produce it at WXPN at the University of Pennsylvania in Philadelphia. I'm Raina Duras. Thanks for listening to World Cafe from NPR.
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